bom, bom. Yeah, Rock Block Saturday night. Welcome aboard. Just the stuff you don't hear enough. Brian Campbell keeping you company. Two solid hours of great music, noise, trivia, information, and whatever else I can think of, because I'm all alone and unsupervised on a Saturday night. Stick around.

It's Rock Block. It's Saturday night. It's just the stuff you don't hear enough. A little meatloaf for you. All revved up with No Place to Go. Bat Outta Hell album. Oh, God. I play that all the time. Anyway, what are we talking about tonight? We're talking about band riders. Yeah, the stuff that our favorite performers have to have before they'll go out and do what they do. What does a Motor City madman like Ted Nugent require in his dressing room? Man-sized Kleenex. That's actually a thing. That's right, man-sized Kleenex, not regular ones. And Prince? Well, the artist preferred everything in his dressing room to be wrapped in cling wrap so he could unwrap it himself. Personally, I think bubble wrap would be more satisfying, but what do I know? It's Rock Block. It's Saturday night. It's Springsteen!

talking about band riders, stuff they want, weird behavior, you know, stuff like that. Not the weirdest behavior, but you get it. Anyway, Iggy Pop, yeah, his longtime road manager, Joss Green, prides himself on his bizarre rider demands. That includes, quote, 7 dwarves dressed up as those dwarves out of the marvelous Walt Disney film. Taller people are acceptable, of course. It's attitude more than altitude that's important here. End quote. Why not? Who the heck wouldn't want 7 dwarves backstage before a show? And now you know. Stray Cats, Rock Block Saturday night.

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talking about weird rock star behavior, and especially contract writers. I've been looking these up, and some of them are good. CeeLo Green, don't know a lot about him. No, he's, you know, rapper, hip-hop guy, whatever. Big bald sucker, but what I do like is his backstage demands. Red M&Ms and vodka. He's an easy-to-please kind of dude. Rod Stewart taking the top of the hour. Back again, Rock Block Hour 2 with more of the stuff you don't hear enough. Stick around.

0: Brian Campbell now presents Brian Campbell's Saturday Night Rock Block, featuring Brian Campbell on 88.7 The River. And now, your host, Brian Campbell.
1: It's Rock Block. It's hour two. It's more of the stuff you don't hear enough. Brian Campbell, as always, in the air chair, all alone, unsupervised here at River World Headquarters, digging around in the vaults and digging up some great classic tunes. We got some Vapors. We got the Ramones. Some Blondie, because I can. We got The Waitresses. DJ Cummerbund, a guy I discovered, and I just love his stuff. We got Vixen. We got Styx. And we'll kick it off with... Who you gonna call?

singing along on a Saturday night, keeping it going for you with great music and some weird rock star behavior / current rock contract writers and other stuff you need to know. Kiss once turned the place upside down. Like most rock bands worth a damn, they have a history of trashing hotel rooms, but the legend goes that Ace Frehley took that tradition to another level. He super glued all the furniture in his hotel room to the ceiling, you know, because some guys know how to party. Styx, 1979. Rock Block Saturday Night.

0: 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Brian Campbell keeping you company. Open your ears, close your minds, and have some fun. Gonna pay some bills, come back with some blondies. Stick around.
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More to Frankie Goes to Hollywood than Relax. Undeniably a great tune. Two Tribes before that, The Vapors Turning Japanese. Kind of proudly wearing the one-hit wonder label, I guess. But hey, why not? Still one hit more than I've got. We're going to keep music going for you with some Loverboy. DJ Cummerbund. Love this guy's remixes. I'll be playing more of those as the future goes on. Some more Blondie and some Waitresses, because those two songs kind of go together. I know what boys like.

Going through my files at home, found a concert ticket from the Kingswood Music Kingswood Music Theater at Canada's Wonderland, the $5 concert series, way, way back. Early 80s. This one here, Quiet Riot. We're going to take you off one of their tunes. Opening band was a little three-piece group that had just released an album that went on to be huge. They were called ZZ Top. Quiet Riot. Mama, we're all crazy now. Have a great night, everyone. Stay safe. Stay hydrated. Keep rocking. Good night.

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Your host is former Member of Parliament Murray Calder. 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Right after the Thursday night replay, we partner with Whiteman TV to present What's Happening from either Mount Forest or Minto. 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
1: For your Saturday, you should be looking at mainly cloudy skies. The high could hit 25, the humidex 28. Tonight, clear, the low down to 12. For tomorrow, expect sun and a high of 25.
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1: For your Saturday, you should be looking at mainly cloudy skies. The high could hit 25, the humidex 28. Tonight, clear, the low down to 12. For tomorrow, expect sun and a high of 25.
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3: The Mount Forest Green Team's Tree Trust Chapter is hosting its third annual Family Tree Trust event on September 19th at the Mount Forest Cemetery on Sligo Road. The event runs from 10 a.m. to 2 p.m., and the family-friendly event will include face painting, art, music, and dancers. Organizers hope the event will create greater awareness of the impact mature trees have on personal wellness and on local culture and community. They say mature trees provide oxygen, shade, and a natural habitat equivalent to roughly 300 saplings. The cemetery was chosen as the site to raise awareness of the need to diversify both the species and the age of trees at the burial ground.
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0: 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Why are you still up? Go to bed.
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Everyone except you. 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
1: For your Sunday, you should be looking at cloudy skies with a few showers beginning around noon. The high could hit 21, the humidex 26. Tonight, more clouds with a 60% chance of showers and a low of 17. Tomorrow, expect a mix of sun and cloud with a 40% chance of showers and a high of 26.
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1: For your Sunday, you should be looking at cloudy skies with a few showers beginning around noon. The high could hit 21, the humidex 26. Tonight, more clouds with a 60% chance of showers and a low of 17. Tomorrow, expect a mix of sun and cloud with a 40% chance of showers and a high of 26.
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0: When Sarah's landlord refused to fix the heat in the middle of winter, she didn't know where to turn. The stress, the cold, and the paperwork felt impossible. Then she called Follis, McMillan, and Ferrier. Their paralegal division stepped in, guiding her through the landlord and tenant board process quickly and affordably. Within weeks, her issue was resolved. Her rights were protected, and life felt normal again. 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

Well, welcome once again to Front Porch Gospel Music on this holiday weekend, the last weekend before school starts. And some people are taking advantage of that. And we hope that you have safety on the roads as you travel. And we have lots of gospel music for you. We hope you enjoy our show today. Up next, we have the Jackson Heights here in this place.

That was Perfect Heart doing a song called Royal Blood. Welcome back to Front Porch Gospel Music. I'm your host, Sandy McGregor, and we are here doing gospel music again every Sunday morning. Well, if you accept Jesus Christ into your heart and ask Him to forgive you of your sins and ask Him to wash you clean from the sins by the blood He shed on the cross, you know what? You have now got royal blood inside you, and that's what Perfect Heart is talking about in that song. Well, we don't have a lot of things happening out there in our land right now. A lot of the concert series have come to an end. But if you have something you want to promote coming up this fall, please, please drop me a line at frontporchgospel887@gmail.com. And that's frontporchgospel887@gmail.com. And I will promote that for you free of charge. Up next, we have the Ferguson family. Keep on praising. And then the Hoppers. Keep on walking.

Well, welcome back to Front Porch Gospel Music right here on 88.7 The River or 887theriver.ca. We are glad that you've tuned in this morning wherever you are listening today. And this is the last weekend before school starts, and parents don't get too excited because the kids are going to school on Tuesday morning. So you'll be able to have a little bit of freedom once again as they go to school. Pray for the kids as they go. Pray for the bus drivers as they drive, and pray for the teachers who teach them, that they would teach them good things and teach them how to get better in this life. And we walk this road, and Spurgeon sermons, he says, this is the TBL version, Corinthians 4:18, so we do not look at what we can see right now, the trouble all around us, but we look forward to the joys in heaven, which we have not seen. The troubles will soon be over, but the joys to come will last forever. He says, we can rejoice because one day all of our troubles will be over. What we see right now is just temporary, but we don't see right now is forever, to be in heaven forever. Our life here is short. Our life with Jesus is forever. So remember,

0: 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So don't faint or give up. We'll be back after the break.
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3: 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The River.

Well, welcome back to Front Porch Gospel Music. We've almost come to the close of our first half of our show. We'll be back here at 9 o'clock. That was the Chapelaires, and they were doing a song called He Can Move That Stone. Whatever is in your way, Jesus can move that for you if you put your trust in Him. And speaking of the Chapelaires, Phil, their lead singer, has been very sick in the hospital, and I just heard some good news that he is getting better, and the doctors haven't figured out what has caused it all, but they have figured out the medication that is making him better, and we are appreciating that and hoping that down the road, Phil, you will be back on the road singing again. Well, to close off our show, the Ascensions are going to be doing a song called But For the Grace of God. We'll see you back here at 9 o'clock.

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1: For your Sunday, you should be looking at cloudy skies with a few showers beginning around noon. The high could hit 21, the humidex 26. Tonight, more clouds with a 60% chance of showers and a low of 17. Tomorrow, expect a mix of sun and cloud with a 40% chance of showers and a high of 26.
2: The book of nature can open your mind to the possibility that maybe God is real. 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Like a friend who's been there.
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1: This has probably happened to you. You see an image on a screen and you think, that's AI. That's not real. Maybe you're not even sure what, but your gut tells you it's a fake. It's a fabrication of artificial intelligence. There are billions of AI-generated images floating around the internet and millions more being made every day, getting more and more lifelike. So this problem isn't going away anytime soon. What's real and what's a fake? It's an inescapable question. Recently, a coworker showed me an image that we were going to be using in a project we were working on, and that was my first thought. That's so AI. It can't be real. It's too perfect. It was a picture of a landscape. Sun rays glistening over a picture-perfect snow-capped mountain in the background, and in the foreground, perfectly still, glassy, turquoise lake. It looked like a tropical lagoon cut and pasted under a ski resort. Some sort of improbable Bob Ross CGI mashup posing as a photograph. Alps in the Bahamas with lots of happy trees. It was just the algorithm showing us what we wanted to see. But the image had come from someone we trusted, someone who didn't have a track record of using fakes. So I was curious. I put a digital copy of the image through an online AI-powered AI detection tool. Sometimes you got to use fire to fight fire. The first one said that there were no digital markings that would indicate that it was made by AI. I put it into a second detection tool, and the result was the same. We are reasonably confident that no AI was used to make this image, the chatbot told me. Takes one to know one. Now I was even more curious, and it was starting to open my mind to the possibility that maybe I was wrong. I found the source of the image, and there was a photographer listed, but it sounded like it was a fake name. Although, the photographer had a portfolio of other images, and a lot of those looked real. But still, something in me couldn't believe what I was seeing, or wouldn't believe it. What pushed me over the threshold was when I happened to show the image to a friend, and she took one look at it and said, I've been there. What? I said, you mean it's a real place? Yeah, she said. It's one of my favorite places. Then she showed me pictures, her own pictures that she had taken on her phone of that place. Turns out it's her favorite lake in Germany. A real, tropical-looking, glistening turquoise lake surrounded by happy trees nestled in the Bavarian Alps at the foot of the Zugspitze, Deutschland's tallest mountain. Not only had she been there, she had dipped her toes in those turquoise waters and had skied the snowy slopes behind in the background. Oh, you should see it, she told me. It's beautiful in all the seasons. And so, she converted me. Not only do I believe it's real, I want to go and see it. We are surrounded by so many fakes that we become prone to doubt even what's real. What if someone told you that you are not alone, that you're not here by accident, that you're not a mistake, but that there is a God who created you, who delights in you, who knit you together in your mother's womb and is glad that you exist, not because of what you might be able to do for him, but because of what he wants to do for you, to share his eternal life with you. What if someone tells you that, and you hear it, but part of you says, that can't be real? What if someone told you that the darkness and the emptiness and the frustration we all feel sometimes in this world and with this world, that these are not the most real things about the world, that they are the fallout, side effect of a rebellion against the Creator, and that there are superhuman agents of spiritual darkness out there leading this rebellion, all led by an evil superhuman adversary called the devil, who wants to trap you and me in this darkness with him forever. But also that God still loves this world that he made, and he sent his one and only son, Jesus, to reclaim this world because he's the rightful king of the world. And whoever believes, whoever trusts in him will not be lost forever in this darkness, because the darkness was not able to hold Jesus down in death, but he rose from the dead, and he promises to raise you from the dead and make everything beautiful in its time. What if someone were to tell you that because it's true, and you'd like to believe it, to stake your life on it, to make it the most important, most constant, most central truth of your life, but there's still a part of you that can't believe it or won't? And what if they told you that Jesus knew in advance that many people wouldn't believe, and that all of us at some point would doubt him and question whether he was too good to be true? But still, Jesus, because of his love, his beautiful love for God, his Father, and his love for people, his love for you, would you believe it? Jesus went forward and still goes forward with this mission to save us despite our doubts. What would it take to convert you, or re-convert you, or me, or anyone, to bring us over the threshold from doubt to faith and wonder and desire, to dip our toes in God's life and jump in the waters of God and explore the mountains of God? It probably wouldn't just be one thing, but many things, to bring us from the doorstep, over the threshold, into the household. To have a conversion takes many influences, small nudges, bits of evidence. But in another sense, those many things are just one thing: witness. We need a witness. We need witnesses, like my friend from Germany, people who've been there, who've experienced the beauty in all the seasons, and tell us, you gotta come and see it. God, our Creator, has not left us without evidence. He has given us witnesses. He's given us two books to read: the book of nature and the book of scripture, the Bible. The book of nature, the natural, physical world, the universe, on its own inspires wonder and awe, even worship. Whether on a grand scale, with our own Milky Way galaxy containing an estimated 100 billion stars, and the greater universe containing billions of such galaxies with their own mind-boggling numbers of stars, or on a small scale, with the 100 million light detector cells in every human eyeball. The book of nature can open your mind to the possibility that maybe God is real. The book of scripture, though, the Bible, goes further. Like a friend who's been there, the Bible is eyewitness testimony of what the Creator has done on our little planet Earth to show us who he is, to show us his heart and his Son, Jesus. Listen to how one of the great books of the Bible says it in the opening of the Gospel according to John. In the beginning was the Word, and the Word was with God, and the Word was God. He was in the beginning with God. Through him, by him, all things came to be, and nothing came to be without him. What came to be in him was life, and the life was the light of humankind. The light is shining in the darkness, and the darkness has not overcome it. There came a man sent from God. His name was John. He came as a witness to the light so that all people would trust, would believe through him. He himself was not the light. He only came as a witness to the light. The true light who gives light to all people was coming into the world. He was in the world. And though the world was made through him, the world did not know him. He came to his own people, but his own people did not receive him. But to those who did receive him, to those who are trusting in his name, he gave them the authority to become children of God. Children born not in a natural way, not of a human decision, not of a husband's will, but children born of God. And the Word became flesh and made his dwelling among us. We have seen his glory, the glory of the one and only Son sent from the Father, full of grace and truth, full of steadfast love and faithfulness. John bears witness about him. He cries out, "The one who comes after me is greater than me because he was before me." Later, this guy, John, he sees Jesus walking toward him and he says, "Look, the Lamb of God who takes away the sin of the world." The sin of the world. What's that? The sin. The great sin, the sin at the source of all other sins, is not to believe, not to trust in Jesus, God's word become human. So Jesus has come to take away this sin and thereby to take away all sins. How? By becoming the Lamb of God, like the Passover lamb, whose blood was spilled and painted on the doorframes of God's people to set them free from slavery to the darkness, because Jesus sets people free from darkness and doubt and distrust. How? By being worthy of trust, by being the real deal, by staying true to his love, his beautiful love for God and love for people in the way he lived and spoke and served, and most of all in his self-giving sacrificial death on the cross and his doubt-destroying resurrection from the dead. Jesus gives us faith. He takes away our sin. He takes away our unbelief because he is worthy of our trust. But how do I know that he's trustworthy? The Gospel of John responds with an open invitation. Come and see. See for yourself. Read all four gospel biographies of Jesus in the Bible. Listen to them. Talk about them in community with others. Go and see. It's like my friend who had been in the picture that I thought was fake. What got me interested in this picture in the first place was that it had been selected to be the cover image of a new book I had written. If you want to stick around after the message today, I'll tell you more about the book. But for now, I'll tell you that because the book is about real life in community gathered around Jesus, and the goal of the book is to help people over the threshold into real community with Jesus, I really wanted the cover image to be real and not a fake. That's why I went looking for proof and ultimately found it in a friend who'd been there. It's more than that with Jesus, though, because Jesus does more than give proof. He also invites participation, not just to go and see, but to stop for a visit, to be with him and his people, the church, to go together, to follow Jesus for life. As we begin a new season for the Lutheran Hour, that's what I hope we can do for you in these broadcasts and podcasts, videos and online courses and booklets and books that we offer. I pray that the speakers and the writers and the behind-the-scenes workers in this ministry can be something like a friend for you who's been there and has seen, because we have seen the power of Jesus and his word in the Bible to build a community. I remember seeing it at the Visitation the night before Rodney's funeral. Rodney was a member of our church and church choir. And Rodney had so many hymns that he loved, songs about Jesus that he wanted us to sing for his funeral, at his funeral, that we didn't have time to sing them all at the funeral the next day. So the choir director arranged a time after the visitation that night for anyone who wanted to stick around and visit and sing some of Rodney's favorite hymns. And I remember standing there that night and seeing Rodney's widow, Ruth, tears glistening from behind her glasses, surrounded by her church family, grieving but happy trees. An improbable mashup of 9-year-olds and 90-year-olds at 9 p.m. on a school night, all singing together in the hope of the resurrection of the dead and the life of the world to come. And I remember thinking that I had discovered the greatest place on earth. And it almost looked too good to be true. And it was the most beautiful thing I ever witnessed. You got to come and see it. In the name of Jesus, amen.
0: 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Once again, here's Dr. Michael Ziegler.
1: Thanks, Mark. Today I get to visit with our friend and coworker, Chris Mackey. He serves as our content manager for U.S. Ministries. Thanks for being here, Chris.
2: Thanks for this message today on the basics of following Jesus. It can get really complex sometimes. People get lost in the weeds, but sometimes we just need to be reminded of the basics of the Christian faith, of we're following a person.
1: I really appreciate how the Gospel of John especially emphasizes belief in the sense of trust. It's belief about Jesus and who he is and what he did, but primarily it's come and see. See that he's trustworthy and that you can follow him and you can let him take your life in his hands. That's what it means to be a Christian.
2: You often have a guest talking about a book or a Bible commentary that they've written. You know, you've interviewed people after messages. But you mentioned that you have this new book coming out. Was it something you've been working on for a while?
1: The book comes out of sermons, broadcasts that have happened on this program over the course of several years, reaching back to 2019, 2020, some from 2024. Listeners remember that sometimes we go through series of several messages on a book of the Bible, and we went through most of the book of Genesis over the course of about 3 years. So I took all those sermons and organized them into chapters, revised them, reworked them a little bit, added some discussion questions so that it could be a group study, and made it into a book with 25 chapters, and each chapter is centered on an excerpt from the book of Genesis.
2: What is your interest in the book of Genesis?
1: I think I didn't really like it at first. You know, I like Genesis 1 through 3. You know, that's the one we all know. And I hadn't spent a lot of time, especially not time preaching through Genesis. It just kind of seemed like old archaic stories. And I remember there was a teacher at my son's school who taught a whole year on Genesis in for junior high students at a Christian school. And I thought, wow, I should do that. I'm a pastor. I should take that time going through Genesis. And so going through it and learning the stories and trying to bring them to life for people and imagine them made me love Genesis. It's like the whole Bible encapsulated into one really powerful, long wandering narrative about this man, Abraham, and his family and all the things they get into and the way God is faithful to them.
2: The whole story of the Bible in a book.
1: It's all there. You got the promise of Jesus right there at the beginning. You've got faithful humans and unfaithful humans, and often they're the same person combined into one, and the God who leads them through and starts again. And that's the title of the book, as I mentioned, Begin Again. I think that's a good way to capture what Genesis is showing us, that God is the God who makes all things new. And he will begin again and again and again as many times as it takes.
2: And so that theme, Begin Again, encapsulates the gospel story that we see over and over again in the Bible.
1: God loves to create. He's always doing something new.
3: And he loves to involve us in his creation. And we see this right at the beginning with Adam and Eve, that they are not just sitting there idle and inert in the garden, but they're called to work it and to keep it. So he loves to create and he loves to have us involved in his work. And even when we, like little children, mess things up and gum things up and get things all tied up in knots, he finds a way to involve us, even use the worst things that we offer to bring them around. Like Joseph says at the very end of the book of Genesis to his brothers, what you intended, what you meant for evil, God meant for good. And so that's just the way God is. He loves to make new things and good things, even out of bad things.
2: You mentioned also that he's a playwright.
3: Yes.
2: Tell us what that encapsulates for you. What does that image give to you to give to us?
3: That comes from the second chapter in the book, and it's one of many metaphors that I want the readers to think through with me. And each chapter focuses on a different metaphor or a different way to understand our relationship with God. So the playwright is another way to get at this God wanting to work alongside us, to be co-workers. So a playwright will set the script, but then the players have to enact the stage directions, to speak the lines. And in many ways, that's what the scriptures are. It is God's script that we have. And in some sense, it's an unfinished script that he's writing through us, through his Holy Spirit. And so it brings together God's authorship, God's responsibility, God's creativity, and his desire for us to be involved and to participate.
2: Jesus, of course, is the center of the story. And your heart is for people to come and see the greatness and the goodness and the mercy and the grace of Jesus. How do you hope this book will help people see Jesus more clearly?
3: I hope that this book is a way for people to gather in community around Jesus, that the gospel, the good news of Jesus is so much more than just he saves us from hell and he saves us from the consequences of our sin. That is true, but he saves us for community. He saves us to experience life in him and to experience it together. And that's part of the whole playwright and the co-worker image and the participation, is that he wants us to participate together. It's not good for man to be alone. And so I hope that this book can be a tool for gathering in community around Jesus, for building community around Jesus. Each of the chapters ends with discussion questions that are open-ended and encourage storytelling. So I'm offering some stories in a chapter, and I hope that they become a catalyst, a launching point for other people to share their stories. Because by sharing stories together, we're helping each other write the script that is our lives in Christ. And these stories also have the effect of bringing us together so that we understand each other. Where have you come from? And where have I come from? And who's this person I don't really know? And I get to hear some of their background. And then it helps open up new opportunities or new ways of seeing the world around us. So that's what I hope, is that this would be a tool for building community around Jesus.
2: So tell us, where can people go to get a copy of this book, Mike?
3: Shoplhm.org. Lutheran Hour Ministries has several resources that we put out. You're a part of producing these resources, booklets, Bible studies, pamphlets, lots of things. And we have this online store, shoplhm.org. And if you search that, you can find it and just look for the picture that looks too good to be true of the landscape that I talked about with the mountains and the beautiful turquoise lake. Look for that picture and begin again. Just shoplhm.org.
2: Thanks for sharing with us, Mike. This was a pleasure.
3: Thanks for coming in and letting me talk about it.
0: Next week, learn why, for Christians, forgiveness is non-negotiable.
1: Christian forgiveness doesn't start with us, but with God. It's God's non-negotiable, not ours. Our forgiveness is simply God's forgiveness flowing through us. The algorithm is simple. As God has had mercy on us, so we have mercy on others. That's the Christian way. It's not so much that we're trying to imitate God. We are participating in God's life, because God's life and God's forgiveness are just two ways of saying the same thing.
0: Next week on the Lutheran Hour. Now Dr. Ziegler invites you to join him in praying the Lord's Prayer.
1: taught by Jesus and trusting in his promises, we're bold to pray. Our Father who art in heaven, hallowed be thy name. Thy kingdom come, thy will be done, on earth as it is in heaven. Give us this day our daily bread, and forgive us our trespasses, as we forgive those who trespass against us. And lead us not into temptation, but deliver us from evil. For thine is the kingdom, and the power, and the glory, forever and ever. Amen. The Lord bless you and keep you. The Lord make his face shine on you and be gracious to you. The Lord look upon you with his favor and give you peace. Amen.
0: 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I'm Mark Eicher. This has been a presentation of Lutheran Hour Ministries.
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Well, welcome back to Front Porch Gospel Music, our second half this Sunday morning. We're here every Sunday morning from 8 to 8:30 and 9 to 9:30. So tell your friends about us so that they can listen to some gospel music every Sunday morning as well. And I hope that you don't feel that the Lord has passed you by. You may fear that the Lord has passed you by, but it is not so. He who counts the stars, imagine, and calls them by their names, is in no danger of forgetting his own children. He knows your case as thoroughly as if you were the only creature ever made or the only saint he ever loved. Approach him and be at peace. Up next, talking about the shepherd, the Roops, the shepherd's voice.

That was Mark Bishop doing a song called A Love Tapestry. That's kind of life sewed together in all those things that have happened in our life. God has been sewing that tapestry together of our lives and our Christian lives now. And as we've come through things and God has just put it all together. And I can just say how God has put my life together and has brought me through so many things as I've put my trust in Him. Yes, there's been ups and downs, but God has been there putting it all together for me. And He can do that for you. He can put things together for you as well if you put your trust in Him. Well, speaking of hymns, we have one coming up by Mark Trammell called Come Thou Fount Medley. And it has a few older hymns that I really miss hearing in the church now. I don't have nothing against the newer songs, but I think we still need to sing those old strong hymns that we used to sing. And we hope that you'd enjoy that this morning as Mark Trammell Quartet come to sing that for you.

0: God is listening. If you have a relationship with him, he's listening. Even if you don't have a relationship with him, he is listening for you to call out to him. He longs for having that personal relationship with us. And it's not just something that he's far away and we say something to him and, you know, a week later it comes back to us or whatever, but he's constantly listening to us and wants to communicate with us through his word, yes, and through prayer as well. The Bible repeatedly affirms that God does not abandon his children. His presence depends not on how we feel, but on his unchanging character. Psalm 34:15 says, "The eyes of the Lord are toward the righteous, and his ears towards their cry." God's attention is never distracted. His ears are inclined to his children. He is listening for you today, so call out to him. We'll be back after the break.
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1: That was Lauren Talley doing a song called This Is For You. And we are glad that you have tuned in to our show, whether it was the first half, 8 to 8:30, or the second half, 9 to 9:30. We hope that you've enjoyed some of the music you've heard this morning. And remember, we're here every Sunday morning. You may not understand what you're going through, but Psalm 139:7-10 reminds us that no matter where we go, whether in the heights of joy or the depths of despair, God is there. It says, if I ascend to heaven, you are there. If I make my bed in Sheol, you are there. God's presence is constant, not just moments of blessing, but in every session of silence as well. To close off our show, Guy Penrod, we'll understand it better by and by. Draw close to the Lord, and He will draw close to you.

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1: For your Sunday, you should be looking at cloudy skies with a few showers beginning around noon. The high could hit 21, the humidex 26. Tonight, more clouds with a 60% chance of showers and a low of 17. Tomorrow, expect a mix of sun and cloud with a 40% chance of showers and a high of 26.
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4: Good morning and welcome, everyone. What a blessing that we can be here all together on this morning. We gather on holy ground. Today, as we acknowledge this land as treaty land, we also gather with awareness that mothers and fathers, aunts and uncles, and leaders of the Indigenous people before us have suffered the pain of being separated from their children, deprived of their care and having their families broken. So it is right and just that we continue to work together towards truth and reconciliation, not out of guilt, but out of compassion. And today we remember them. I invite you to please stand for our call to worship and our opening hymn. In this season of long light and growing things, we gather in the presence of the Holy Spirit.
5: We come to know this, to listen, to pray. In the quiet work of creation, God is near, in what delights us and in what troubles us.
4: God meets us here in the ordinary. In the gift of the earth, creation teaches us gratitude.
5: We open our hearts to wonder, to the Spirit's gentle leading, so we worship.
4: Will you pray with me now the prayer, the opening prayer in your bulletins? Maker of all that grows and breathes, we come to you in the beauty, the abundance, and even in the disturbances of life. Open us to your presence in the ordinary. Open our hearts to receive what the moment teaches. Open our lives to be a blessing in the world. In this time, may mosquitoes teach us your way, the way of praise, the way of gratitude, the way of compassion, the way of faithful prayer. We come in wonder, honesty, and hope. Amen.
6: Let us sing together the prayer for illumination.

This morning's scripture lesson comes from Ephesians 6, verses 10 through 18. Finally, be strong in the Lord and in his mighty power. Put on the full armor of God so that you can take your stand against the devil's schemes. For our struggle is not against flesh and blood, but against the rulers, against the authorities, against the power of this dark world, and against the spiritual forces of evil in the heavenly realms. Therefore, put on the full armor of God, so that when the day of evil comes, you may be able to stand your ground, and after you have done everything to stand, stand firm then, with the belt of truth buckled around your waist, with the breastplate of righteousness in place, and with your feet fitted with the readiness that comes from the gospel of peace. In addition to all this, take up the shield of faith with which you can extinguish all the flaming arrows of the evil one. Take the helmet of salvation and the sword of the Spirit, which is the word of God, and pray in the Spirit of all occasions with all kinds of prayers and requests. With this in mind, be alert and always keep on praying for all the saints. May these words are offered in wisdom and for our journey. May we walk together in their truth.

0: So mosquitoes, did you know that mosquitoes kill 700,000 to 1 million people every year? Every year, up to a million people are killed by mosquitoes. To put that into perspective, human beings do a lot of killing too, but that usually averages at about 450,000 people a year, where the mosquitoes get easily to a million. They spread disease at a rate unmatched by any other living thing, and perhaps that's why they loom so large in our lives, even among all of the other insects. Dengue fever, Zika virus, West Nile virus, heartworm, malaria, yellow fever, and more. Everywhere we go, mosquitoes go with us. And we have killed them by the billions in attempts to reduce their impact. DDT was used to kill insects. It also killed many other species and impacted human health and well-being. I didn't know that it used to be the practice to spill oil over the surface of a pond to control the mosquito population, and I don't understand how somebody didn't figure out that might also be harmful to other things in the pond. And we will try any gadget, burn any candle, spray any deterrent to get rid of them. They not only spread illness and irritate us to no end, we also have to deal with mosquito bites, right? Even after we've given them a good slap, they've still left us with something to remember. And as children, we could play all day impervious to the mosquito's action, but go to bed at night and you can't get to sleep because you are itching so badly. Do you remember, or did you use or have calamine put on you? Remember being at campgrounds and every child in the evening would be pink from the calamine spread all over them. And I'm going to tell you the strangest way I've ever heard of dealing with mosquito bites, and I'm also going to tell you it doesn't work, so don't try this at home. But a friend taught me, when we took our young kids camping, that to stop the itch, and actually now that I think about it, this is the daughter of the man who told me I didn't know the Bible, so there you go. Anyway, dear friend of mine, and to stop the itch, she told me we were supposed to heat a metal spoon, right? So hold a spoon with a lighter underneath it, okay? And heat the spoon, and then you take the hot spoon and you press it on the mosquito bite. So I don't know if it was supposed to work other than distracting you from the itch because you felt the burn, but I do remember so well the looks on the faces of our children as they returned from a bike ride and found their mothers sitting around the campfire heating spoons with lighters. It wasn't something that we wanted them to see. So mosquitoes, right? Mosquitoes are this week's summer invention. And I have had a few people tell me that they were looking forward to what we were going to do with mosquitoes, and I said I was too, because I wasn't sure. But with mosquitoes comes the theme of praying in hard times. And with the pressure and the expectation, you would think that perhaps I would go into my study and I would delve deep into the theological tomes to find a way to elevate the mosquito and this theme. But I didn't. No. My thoughts turned to butts. Those butts, your tushy, your gluteus maximus. And I had to question, is this appropriate to talk about in church? And then I thought, well, if they kick me out for it, it's a good story, right? That's why I got kicked out of church. But here's the thing. If we didn't have butts, and we all have one, we would fall on our faces. We could not stand upright without our bottoms. It's true. Have you ever, and I hope you don't probably, but have you ever gone to Google and said, hey Google, why do I have a butt? Now you don't have to, because I did it. But 6 million years ago, 6 million years ago, those that would become Homo sapien, our species, began to come down out of the trees, right? We'd already adapted and had thumbs, which made us really good climbers. We could start to use tools. But we came down out of the trees and started to stand upright. The problem was, if you are a four-legged animal, your pelvis goes like, faces this way, right? And in order to stand up, we need a pelvis that faces this way. So that was one of the changes that had to come to us, because walking on 2 feet is basically falling forward. We're just stopped because we have a butt, right? We needed to be able to move about. We needed to be able to hunt to survive, right? We got used to eating protein and we needed that. And human beings evolved as runners. And some of us would say we don't believe it, or we don't see that in our own genetics, perhaps. But the thing was, humans weren't as fast as four-legged prey. So if you were hunting antelope, we couldn't run fast enough to catch an antelope, right? Horses helped us out a lot, but that's another story. We couldn't run fast enough to catch an antelope, but we could run for days. So what we did was we ran for days. We chased that prey for days and nights and days and nights and never let the pressure off of them until they basically fell down dead from our persistence. That is how we hunted. And in order to do that, we needed to be upright. And so our butts were the incredible development that strapped the muscles of our backs to our pelvis into the position that they hold today. They let us walk, they let us run, and not fall on our faces. Because running is still basically falling forward, right? But now we're built for it. We are built for the bodies and the life that we need, and our behinds helped us to survive and thrive as a species. And you might wonder what on earth that has to do with mosquitoes. I'm getting there, I promise. Because we are fearfully and wonderfully made. We have bodies that are so delicate. Sometimes just a small cut or a hangnail could kill us. We have bodies, too, that are incredibly strong, that are built for the lives that we lead, because we need balance, and therefore we need butts. And this brings me to praying in hard times. Because just as our bodies are equipped by millennia of development toward goals that we could never have imagined, I don't think when species began to come down and stand on 2 feet, they could imagine us today, right? They couldn't imagine that, and yet they were on the path. And God equipped us. And God equips us too for a life with hard times. Life comes with hard times, and our bodies are soft in a world that is hard. Our lives can turn on a dime, fall apart in a last breath. And this is as true to us as it is that the mosquito will find you in your tent just as you fall asleep. But we are built for this. And by that I mean, we have a God who made us and all that is. And we have a God who made us creatures who could pray. And to pray is to go outside of ourselves, to go outside of our own bodies and have care and concern for someone else, right? To pray is to reach out to God for connection. Praying means that we are part of something more. We pray because we are part of a family, and we are part of a community, and we are part of a church. And when we pray, when we lament, when we cry out, we are inviting God into our lives. We are practicing a life skill when we pray. It is the skill of connection and of presence that holds us up as surely as our body's framework and as intimately as our breathing. Like mosquitoes, hard times are gonna come. But we have been made for prayer, and even if that prayer is just falling on our knees and crying out God's name, we have been made for community because sometimes the only thing holding us up is one another. And if you find yourself in a space of lament or worry, turn to the Psalms in your Bible. A good 50% of those Psalms are laments. They are people crying out for God's care and sustenance. And they're right there for us to use just as generations before us have done. They can give to us something to pray. When I was an intern many years ago, one of the very first funerals that I was ever involved in was for an 8-year-old boy named Michael. And Michael had gone out for the day riding bikes with his friends along the St. John's River in New Brunswick. And if you haven't seen the St. John, I don't know how to describe it to you, but it's not the Grand River. It is so much bigger and faster and deeper. And Michael, while playing, fell from the path and into the river. And I went with the minister to the home of the family, and as we waded into the sea of humanity in that home, there were silences, there was sobbing, there was cigarette smoke, and the smell of the alcohol that people were drinking just to stabilize themselves in such a horrible situation. The family was surrounded by the community. And the minister spoke to Michael's parents. And what she said was, God knows what it is like to lose a son. And Michael's father stood up and he was crackling with rage. And he cried. And his heart cry was, God's son wasn't 8 years old. And I stood there all of 22 in tears, learning something so critical about the human condition. There are times when words and prayers cannot be found or dare not go. And in those times, we need one another. I remember, too, it was a hot August Saturday, the long weekend. And I remember seeing the train in Sundridge. We lived on the main street and the tracks were right across from the house, and seeing the train, the passenger train, stopped on the tracks. And the engineer just sitting in the engine, and it sat there. And after an hour, the train still sat there. And I was debating, it was such a hot day, should I go give the man a drink? Like, this doesn't make sense. And the phone rang. And after that, my afternoon was spent sitting wordlessly with a 22-year-old young woman and her 80-year-old grandmother, because the girl's mother had run to the store and been hit by the train. And there was absolutely nothing to say or to do in that moment. But we were all present. We would simply come and be there and never leave them alone in their tragedy. We could come, we could be present, we could pray continuously. But our presence mattered. We needed to be there. And none of us ever want to be there. But I know we will. I know we will because we are built for this. We are soft and times are hard, but we have what it takes to represent, to be the presence of God for one another, and to raise our wordless prayers. If mosquitoes are inevitable and hard times are inevitable, so are we. So are our prayers, so is our presence, so is the presence of God who made us for hard times and good times alike. Heather read to us from Paul's letter to the Ephesians, and Paul is telling them, in your time of trial, put on your armor, right? It was a metaphor they would have understood in that day, right? So put on your armor, put on your breastplate, put on your helmet, pick up your sword, raise your shield. To clothe themselves is what Paul was telling them. Clothe yourselves with righteousness and faith and with truth, because you're going to need it in this world. And we can be ready. If mosquitoes are inevitable and hard times are inevitable, we can be prepared. By the practice of praying, whether alone or together or for one another, by the practice of gathering together in worship, in celebrating shared joys, in sharing sorrows, the God who made us met us in the humanity of Jesus, who lived in hard times, who prayed for others, and who knew the company, the presence of friends on his journey. If mosquitoes are inevitable and hard times are inevitable, we can share them. We can share the mosquitoes, right? The more people around the campfire, the more for the mosquitoes. We can pass the DEET, we can pass the calamine, and we can share the tears and the heartbreak, and we can walk together through the hardest of hard times. Not only because we've got great butts that help us walk and keep us from falling on our faces, but because we have a great God who loves us so that we can love one another. Our breath prayer this week is in the bulletin, and I encourage you to take the words with you, put them on the fridge every time you go to the fridge. Repeat these words of Jesus when he says, "You will be my body, my hands and feet and word for a world that needs healing and justice and good news." And you will, because we are built for it. And I want to close with the prayer practice offered this week. And this prayer practice comes from the Celtic tradition. And the Celts, the Irish, the Scottish, were very deeply invested in the beauty of nature as the representation of God. But they were also aware that the world is chaotic and the world is hard. And so, even in the beauty, they called upon God to surround them, to circle them in the way that we would hope we would do for one another. They call upon God. And I want to share with you a circle blessing for today, for the mosquitoes that are always with us, and the hard times too. Let us pray. God above me, God below me, God before me, God behind me, God inside me, God outside me, God is on my path, and I am on the path of God. Amen. For our prayer time this morning, hopefully everybody has a small stone who would like to have one. If you do not have a stone, that's okay. Just use your imagination. And there will come a point in the prayer where I am going to invite you, if you would like, to bring your stone and place it up on the altar, on the communion table. And if not, you are welcome to keep it and carry it with you. I also think that it would be a sad thing for these beautiful flowers not to go somewhere. So if you would like to pluck a flower to take with you, please do that as well. I think we would like those to go to homes where they are welcome. In my home, there's too much sneezing for that, but I admire them and I hope that you can take them and maybe share them as well. So coming together with our prayers, as you hold the stone that you have, or the stone that you're thinking of, let the stone become a prayer. Feel the weight of it, the texture, the shape in the palm of your hand, and imagine that you are holding what is heavy in your own life right now. And maybe that little stone isn't anywhere near big enough. So picture the stone, the weight of what is heavy and hard in your life right now. And that stone of prayer might hold a concern for someone else. That stone of prayer may hold something in this world that is troubling. God of compassion, we hold before you what weighs on us. And if you wish, you are invited to come forward in the silence and place your stone on the table. A sign that what we carry, we do not carry alone. God, who meets us in what is difficult, receive these prayers, spoken and unspoken. Hold what we have named. Strengthen us for what is ours to do. Stay with us in all that is hard. In your name we pray, as Jesus taught us, saying, Our Father,
1: who art in heaven, hallowed be thy name. Thy kingdom come, thy will be done on earth as it is in heaven. Give us this day our daily bread, and forgive us our trespasses, as we forgive those who trespass against us. And lead us not into temptation, but deliver us from evil. For thine is the kingdom, the power and the glory, forever and ever. Amen.
0: As you go from this place, may you be held in the hard places, when life presses close, when irritation rises, when weariness lingers. May you know you are not alone. May our prayers be honest, our sighs be heard, and our spirits be gently sustained. Even here, you meet us. Amen. And as you go, may you remember that God has made you balanced, and if the mosquitoes bite, that you are delicious. And the people said, Amen.
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0: 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Here's Eric McLeod and Chris Holden, two guys who know way too much about this stuff.
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3: Hello, everybody. I'm Eric McLeod.
4: And I'm Chris Holden.
3: And you are listening to Low Blow Radio on 88.7 The River, local radio at its best, the show where we discuss everything going on in the world of professional wrestling and mixed martial arts, even though we've abandoned MMA for the last couple of weeks. I guess we could get back to it this week.
4: Might touch on a little of it right now for the first 17. There was a fight night over the weekend. Didn't catch any of it myself, but you saw some of the fights, right?
3: Yes, it was bright and early in the morning over in Singapore. I caught a little bit of this main event as it was, there was also mystery wrestling going on. So, I mean, priorities, folks. I can't be viewing everything, but an incredible turn in this main event here. It was Sonya Dong taking on Umar Nurmagomedov as Umar was making a return here. Sonya Dong as well, and catching him in the second round with a TKO victory, smashing Umar Nurmagomedov here with a huge surprise win for Sonya Dong.
4: And early in the second round, just a minute 48 in.
3: Yeah, super early. It was one of those, I didn't manage to catch the first round, but in this matchup, yeah, they were just sort of getting kind of close in the combat sense there. Umar just has this bad sense of dropping his head a little bit too weirdly, whether it's when he's setting himself up for takedowns or whether it is just sort of just after he strikes. But Sonya was able to just time it perfectly, coming in with a strike, landing a few on the ground too. And it certainly had his corner quite upset.
4: Only the second loss for Umar.
3: Only the second loss for Umar. Yes, quite surprising, especially after a loss like this too, where no one, I think, thought he was going to necessarily steamroll Sonya Dong, and he certainly has dangerous hands. But for everything that Umar has done in the bantamweight division, quite the surprise here to see him be finished, because we hadn't seen that before.
4: No, I had the feeling that we were going to be seeing they were setting him up for an eventual matchup. Title match again.
3: Yeah, for sure. Yeah, division that we hadn't necessarily seen the title defended. We will later on this year, but since Peter Yan had won the championship, we hadn't seen Umar back since the loss to Murad Dabashvili last year. Yeah. So yeah, everyone very much assuming this was just him getting back on the path to victory and headed back to championship gold, and two big setbacks. That's not what anyone had predicted for Nurmagomedov right here. And but what a turnaround for Sonya Dong.
4: Yeah, oh, definitely. Moved himself up to number three in the rankings. Does he set himself up for a future title match now, or how do you feel that's going to roll out?
3: It's going to be very interesting, especially now that they have announced Peter Yan will defend against Murad Dabashvili later on this year. We're finally getting that matchup. Yeah, it's a massive move for Sonya Dong. So whether that sort of keeps him there, maybe puts him in a position with somebody else, whether they run the Sean O'Malley fight or if Sean is still waiting for his title shot, we'll have to wait and see. What would you want to see for Sonya Dong next?
4: I don't know. It's a tough question to answer, because on the one hand, you want to see him get some sort of flowers for this win and have it elevate his career. It shouldn't just be that you were a roadblock to somebody else and now you're waiting to be the roadblock for somebody else on the up. Is it a David Martinez, a Corey Sandhagen, just to let them leverage themselves? Or do you try to see if O'Malley will take him on? And
3: I mean, yeah, I don't know a lot of the behind-the-scenes stuff of this, or if O'Malley was offered the fight too. But I mean, I don't think a lot of people were clamoring to fight Umar Nurmagomedov.
4: Not usually.
3: And to be able to finish him the way he did, yeah, I do think there are certain flowers he should be decorated with achieving a victory better than the last guy that did it. Murad was able to dominate him, win over the five rounds, but very different than a TKO KO victory here that Sonya Dong, very impressive. And again, you just start doing that math of like, I mean, there's maybe a chance O'Malley might have done that, but I don't know. I wonder how that matchup fares itself anyway. So a very, very interesting time now in the bantamweights.
4: From a sporting sense, just because of where O'Malley and Yadong are sitting in the rankings now, I would like to see that fight booked with the winner, you know, quote unquote, guaranteed a future title shot. But
3: yeah, we'll have to wait and see what ends up being booked on the way there. Another fight night coming up in Paris this weekend. Paris. It will be Dan Hooker taking on Saldanie Parashin. He is a newly acquired fighter by the UFC, made big splashes on the MVP MMA card earlier this year, though, with I think he was on the main card. I can't quite remember, but he was certainly on the card for the Ronda Rousey Gina Carano fight that happened. And got signed up by the UFC after this, giving him a main event push here coming up this weekend in the lightweights. And kind of like the perfect place to dive right in against someone like Dan Hooker to really test how you fare against what the UFC has to offer.
4: We've seen them do this a couple times now in the last year where they've brought people in high ranking from other organizations, which are fewer and farther between now than they used to be back in the old days. And they kind of set them up with what looks like a relatively easy fight. I'm trying to remember the name of the kid that came over from he was huge in Japan. TIE fighter. He was like top ranked over there, and then he came in and he got smoked in that first round. He just looked octagon gun shy.
3: Sure. Yeah, I can't quite remember the name either, but
4: won his second match, like he rebounded nicely in the division. Mm-hmm. But yeah, this is it's going to be a test of that. How are you holding up emotionally and your internals, able to deal with the fact that you are on the biggest stage of them all and you're against a guy in Dan Hooker that will certainly not be upset by the lights, the fans, the television cameras and everything else.
3: Mm-hmm.
4: Is that going to rattle Saladin? We'll have to listen to the commentary team to figure out how to say his name properly. But if that's your only, I think, question mark coming into a fight, your first time in the UFC, especially being thrown in at the deep end of a main event.
3: Yeah.
4: Even though it is just a fight night, expectations are obviously huge on your shoulder, and you know what they're hoping of you and what it will mean going forward.
3: Definitely.
4: So will that rattle him against someone like Dan, who is not a rattleable guy?
3: No, for sure. And a real fearable fight competitor as well. It'll certainly see how he fares against UFC competition. If he's able to put Dan away early or something like that too, will certainly be a showcase for him and see if they'll get some more success along the way for him as things move on.
4: You had mentioned that Parnese, he had been on the MVP card before. Speaking of MVP, Michael Venom Page.
3: That's right.
4: It's his last contracted fight for the UFC coming up on Saturday. And I saw an interview with him earlier in the week where he says there have been no negotiations. His phone has not been ringing. So it could well be his last appearance in the UFC.
3: It could be, yeah. Well, maybe it fares on how this fight goes, whether it depends on finish quality as well too, if he wins, but if it's decision, if it's a spectacular finish, or if you lose too. Again, there's all kinds of variables that could fare for a contract negotiation post, but that always is a bit of a trepidatious land to step into when they're not willing to go into those negotiations pre.

0: It was a loss in the debut. And my question with you was going to be, do you think, is it fair when if it's competitive and the idea is it's wins and losses, it looks like MVP has come up against his old self as the benchmark for the expectation on performances.
1: Yeah.
0: And winning fights hasn't necessarily been enough. He only has 3 total losses on his record, but he certainly hasn't been promoted to the level of even making pay-per-views and stuff, right? They've kept him very much on fight nights. Is he a victim of his own history?
1: Yeah.
0: To that degree, or should it matter? Does it matter?
1: I don't know. He's in a very interesting place when he came over to the UFC to be willing to fight in 2 weight classes, as tend to be or may end up being a detriment in the end, where, again, I think he just wanted to keep active and was willing to take more fights. But then that sort of varies where you are in the rankings. Rankings becomes a very specific thing on how you move up in the UFC.
0: Yep.
1: Around this time as well, too. So if you tend to be sort of floating in those positions and not willing to sort of wait and stall and press forward, and yeah, that latched on with performance. Yeah, it just can be a bit of an interesting situation people can be put in. And maybe, yeah, there was just some of that allure that comes with the expectations of what you brought from your previous career into just the success not quite elevating for eyeballs in the UFC as well. But again, on their side, he's still a good competitor, some eyes, and people want to see what he has to offer. But yeah, maybe they're just not, you know, as interested to see what's next. And will be I'm hard to predict what happens next.
0: I'm hopeful that he can come out and put on something spectacular this weekend and get re-signed and stick around for a bit longer.
1: Yeah.
0: Because I don't know what he does next, except maybe MVP signs with MVP Promotions and he's on their next card for something. But again, now you find him a right opponent to allow him stylistically to do what he was doing.
1: Yeah, I mean, there's certainly some movement for free agency for a lot of these guys if PFL MVP are willing to bring in names in that sense too, to at least elevate some of their unknown talent too. There will be a place for that, sure, as they try to build some of these cards. So it's the longevity of things like that though too, right? So you worry about that with someone at this point of their career, and especially, yeah, with that kind of record, usually that's not the kind of discussions you're having with someone with 25-3.
0: No, exactly.
1: On their kind of record. So yeah, I really wonder what the discussions will be afterwards, whether it'll be maybe we'll keep you around for 1 or 2 more, but you got to stick to a particular weight class, especially depending on how you fare. You're taking on the number 15 here, and he's 8 in the middleweight division. So, I mean, you're, you know, right there-ish, depending on if you're ready to sort of move around.
0: Sure. Oh, yeah. So you get the feeling like a win wouldn't hurt. Pushes him up in the rankings, and maybe a title shot is not beyond his grasp with another few wins against the right opposition.
1: Yeah.
0: I guess I just feel like he hasn't gotten much accolades for these decision wins that he's been getting in the UFC since he has shown up, and then the last 2 years. Whereas like a Mercado Gary wins by decisions most of the time and gets himself title shots and moves up the ladder, as opposed to being like, well, it was a win, but it wasn't this.
1: Yeah.
0: From an official level, you know.
1: Is it an age factor as well too? Or that they don't want to have a reliance on giving people like that those glorified main event positions just because of what their accolades were previous? Yeah, it's an interesting matchmaking thing that I don't hear talk about too much.
0: When that hype package initially, his first signing, came in, and then all the video footage is him just demolishing and crazy head kicks and zany flying this and that and weird submissions. And then for that to not come to fruition in the octagon itself, I've got to believe that has been part of the reason behind stunting it. And it certainly seems like he feels that's part of the reason that they haven't been ringing his phone off the hook to get him to re-sign now. So
1: yes, so we'll find out after the fight night. We've got a couple of UFC pay-per-views that were announced for later on this year that sort of brings up the speculation and the sort of narrowed downness. If we have all the way up till October announced, 331, we'll have Joshua Van and Pantoja finally having their rematch for the flyweight championship. You're going to get the featherweight championship on the line as well, with Ivalov taking on Volkanovski. And as we mentioned earlier at the top of the show, Dabashvili finally taking on Peter Yan for the bantamweight title. So that's October, November, December, I would say, 2 last months for big pay-per-views before the end of the year. Kind of looking at who's already defended, who hasn't. Any ideas of who you'd want to see kind of wrap up or be able to be placed in the end of the year?
0: Tom Aspinall.
1: I think that's the one people very much want to see, right? I think

0: they are in France this weekend. Cyril Gane is the interim heavyweight champion right now and could be a wonderful time to announce. I think they've already said that 334 is going to be in New York, so that again, they just need to announce what the fights are going to be. And a lot of people speculating. And yeah, I was just going to, it's one of those, when you look at everything else, it seems like they're pretty left with little to no other options other than to run this fight. You'd hope, I think it came out either yesterday or today that Tom Aspinall, has been cleared to continue training, isn't doing sparring yet, and has one last test to do with the commission to get fully cleared for actual fight stuff. But they're still very hopeful that there's a chance that he puts a camp together before the end of the year.
1: With after this much time off from what seemed like, a bad eye poke, but at the end of the day, an innocuous injury that happens all the time in the octagon.
0: Yeah.
1: How much of doubt does this put into Aspinall's mind going forward? Like, do you want to fight without some sort of goggles on now? It could cost me another 2 years of my career.
0: Yeah, and I mean, it's got to be a very detrimental part of any type of injury that way, right? Whether it is eyes or something else that's taken you out of the octagon for so long.
1: Any kind of fluke, weird injury that, broken bones happen, you're going to hope for the best that doesn't. I can see that recovery going a little bit easier than something like this, because you would almost anticipate that sort of injury.
0: Yeah.
1: This, you might anticipate getting poked in the eye, not that it's going to set me back for 2 years.
0: No, for sure. Yeah, it's just such an unfortunate circumstance. And I think that's why people are clamoring even more so to see that he hopefully gets to be able to make a return sooner rather than later. But again, yeah, it just seems like injuries is going to be the thing that holds them off of running through a few of their other champions. Like Carl Alberg is not going to be able to defend his title till 2027. They're saying that ACL injury is certainly going to be keeping him out for a while. So again, whether Kayla Harris is able to come back and they do run the fight with Pena, that they are not with Pena, but with Amanda Nunes, that they had planned to do in January. There's been no real chatter of having that return match happen, but they certainly now would need something big and monumental to headline, because again, you start looking at, I still think this is a headline matchup, but you could do Sean Strickland against somebody, whether it is the Chimaev rematch. Duplessis did just recently get a win. Other than that, you're looking at Imanov and Pfeiffer, who didn't have wins since last year.
1: Yeah.
0: So it's a very sort of, he definitely wants to defend that title, I'm sure, sooner rather than later. So likely going to be in one of those either November or December positions.
1: I mean, that is a New York caliber fighter and championship to have Sean Strickland in there.
0: Yeah.
1: But it's not the heavyweight title, and that's a New York thing, right?
0: I think that's my hope would be, like, you headline that with, you do Aspinall, Sorel, finalize the belts, co-main event, Josh Holkett and Alex Pereira.
1: And get that second, your next challenger ready to go.
0: Yeah.
1: Yeah, that would be a great card.
0: I think it certainly would. And that would
1: book it, Dana.
0: Be my hopeful decision there. Yeah, other than that, it would be, would Justin Gaethje defend his title before the end of the year? But it's coming up with a competitor, I think, right now. Whether they run Ilia Topia, he's waiting for someone else to get a big, massive win before he defends that title.
1: And is Armin finally going to get there?
0: He may or may not. We'll find out in a couple of weeks. We're out of time, though, on Low Blow Radio's first segment, but we're back after the break to talk some pro wrestling, so stick with us here on 88.7 The River.
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0: 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Eric here.
1: Hey, Chris.
0: And we're going to shift gears, start talking some professional wrestling here on the show. Another thing we seem to have abandoned over the last little while, which is discussing the WWE.
1: Who?
0: The Sunday night's main event coming up this weekend, September the 6th, as we are on the slow but ever so mundane crawl up to Money in the Bank.
1: Yeah, feels like it's taken forever.
0: It does, for just taking the month of September off, I think, and the SummerSlam being so early in August, whether that was just the compensation of the two-night extravaganza that is SummerSlam now, needing to maybe, you know, slow the calendar down a little bit before getting into October. I know this Sunday night's one was supposed to be Money in the Bank or something like that.
1: Yes, this initially was booked to be the Money in the Bank show, and then it got switched a little while ago. They decided to move that off later in the year and run Sunday night's main event instead.
0: Yes, indeed. So, yeah, whether that feels like why we're into such a bit of a holding pattern right now on a bit of this moving forward momentum for the WWE as we get towards Money in the Bank and whatnot, but yeah, this it's got a few matches on it and
1: two big ones and two matches that look like they're more for Monday Night Raw.
0: Yes, for sure. Which I mean is always a bit of a you want some of that on a Saturday night's main sure. event. The spectacle of the make sure you want to tune into our weekly product as well as having a bit of a Saturday or Sunday night evening special event type thing happening as well too. So not a bad like blend that way. I think they've just been struggling to sort of find a life for what these Saturday night's main events are, with especially more and more of them on the calendar this year, it feels like.
1: I guess I just, on the one hand, you've got a six-woman tag match, Charlotte, Alexa Bliss, and Tatum Paxley, who's been brought up to the main roster with them, against Jade Cargill, Mitchin, and B-Fab, which is very much a Raw or a SmackDown six-woman match. And then you've got a massive event like Little Yachty's debut. It's happening on the same show.
0: I know. Wow.
1: How did they not hold off till Mania for Lil Yachty?
0: Exactly. Yes. And with all the build and everyone with anticipation wanting to see Lil Yachty finally getting into the ring, will he be able to last 5 minutes with Baron Corbin? I mean, of all, again, the sort of seconds they've been able to bring in outside of the wrestling world, Yachty's certainly taken to Trick quite well. The pairing is coming over very well, and it seems like he's committed to wanting to be in this position, and hearing that he's at least doing the training to be able to take the bumps and be part of this situation with Corbin. So, I mean, the visual should be quite fantastic.
1: Let's just hope his timing's a little bit better than it was at SummerSlam.
0: Yes, if you can hear Corbin maybe a little easier when they're in the ring together rather than him on the outside. Hopefully he hasn't gone too deaf from all his performances as Little Yachty.
1: It's a high bar that's been set over the last few years of guys from the world of music specifically coming into the WWE and being able to actually live up to a performance of any kind, right? I'm thinking back to Bad Bunny.
0: Yeah.
1: Jelly Roll wasn't terrible at all when they were bringing him out. So, yeah, it's harder these days to impress than it was in the old days for somebody on the outside. So I wish Lil Yachty the best.
0: And the bar is pretty high, too, to be as poor as Mr. Travis Scott as well, too, right? You don't want to be as low down the bar that way. So
1: I forgot all about Travis Scott.
0: There's an interesting discrepancy sometimes in the people who come over and how well they fare in some of these matches. But I think as far as the spectacle of a Saturday or Sunday night's main event, this feels like that perfect kind of tie-in. There may be an audience for Little Yachty outside of the WWE, of course, too, and maybe that sort of draw on one of these type events brings in some different eyes and maybe want to see what happens for Trick when he eventually tries to get that title back.
1: And I've got to believe that will happen. Yachty survives the 5 minutes. Trick gets his rematch, probably reclaims the U.S. title.
0: I would say, it's not a bad way of at least extending this run for Corbin as well as for Yachty to get the title back, keeping him focused within this U.S. title scene while they try and figure out who else is entwined within that as well.
1: Two actual big matches going down. Cody Rhodes will be in his hometown of Atlanta, Georgia, taking on Randy Orton again.
0: Yes, and we're certainly seeing a little bit more of an aggressive Cody Rhodes without the title, saying that there's certain, you know, accolades he doesn't need to hold to, and that there's quite the venom he needs to take out of the Viper Randy Orton here with the constant attacks and takedowns from Mr. Randy Orton. Who do you see walking away with victory on this?
1: I think Cody, probably. Belt or no belt, I think they'll probably give the win to Codes.
0: Yes, this feels like, again, I don't know why they just can't seem to get new, different stories for Cody. This, again, feels like what we did last year, was it with Kevin, when he had the ladder match?
1: Oh,
0: again,
1: that was last with the year's title. Rumble for that. But even a rinse and repeat from around Mania season off Randy and
0: specifically with
1: Cody.
0: Randy, this feels like
1: I think I'm a little more interested by it this time. It feels more, maybe not more something. It feels less force-fed than it did at Mania.
0: Yeah.
1: It feels more like this has naturally come around to being a matchup this time.
0: I'd say I'd probably prefer it without the title. Maybe that's just because of where Randy is status-wise right now and everything else, too. And maybe that just gives the variable of it going either way rather than before where it had the threat of another Randy Orton title run, which isn't terrible, but also isn't timing right now, I think, the best thing.
1: I totally agree. I think that's what makes adds the extra interest in is it wouldn't be beyond the realm that Randy wins this because it doesn't hurt Cody at all.
0: Mm-hmm.
1: So, and maybe it can extend it a little bit longer for whatever reason you would want to do that for.
0: Just to keep him busy, right? Whether you're basically, just sort of like inevitably right knowing that Cody will be going back to the world title scene, but this at least keeps him in something else while we allow other people into that spot with CM Punk right now.
1: So more of a placeholder match for these two. The one that is not a placeholder match, but certainly a laying the table match. Obafemi versus Bron Breakker.
0: Yes.
1: In my opinion, just way too soon for these two to be meeting in a major singles match.
0: Yeah, especially if they're pulling the trigger on a particular finish, right? If it is one or the other going over. This could be the very particular WWE no finish situation, especially when you have two monstrous characters like this. The huge push that Oba's been getting feels like an odd time to have him take a substantial loss, unless it's very story driven, like a returning Bronson Reed or, you know, Heyman particularly picking sides that helps or aids Bron Breakker in the win. That is a visual sort of like, you know, he got the pin, but the ref wasn't there. The ref's there for the next one. One of those type of situations they go with. I mean, it's something I wasn't necessarily clamored with at first, but getting more and more just sort of interested in the idea of what does Paul Heyman do on the other side. It doesn't necessarily always have to be that he's a heel. It has been the tried and true that if you're with Heyman, he's your heel representation. Are we at a point now that he could represent Oba on the other side where these you know, monstrous threats coming at him and he needs some better representation? It doesn't always work for a face.
1: I mean, you can tell the story that Paul was so enamored with him after WrestleMania and after how he dealt with Brock over the three-match series that Paul has seen the light and he is the next big thing and I'm going to hitch my wagon to this guy's train and I hope you fans can support me or appreciate me. Paul wants to be a good guy. Paul can get himself over in that role. I mean, that definitely feels like the story they want to be telling is where is Paul's allegiances lie in this? Braun seems a little jealous that Paul looks at Oba with any sort of adulation.
0: Mm-hmm.
1: Oba's seeming to not care so much, but that seems to be laying this groundwork for the idea that Oba could turn heel and side with Paul and leave Braun as the good guy. And that's why he's showing this indifference. I think that's all a red herring-y kind of setup. I think it's just Bronson Reed returns. They smash Oba. And they walk away with Paul with their arms in the air like they've won something, and then Oba ends up coming back. And that's his setup to the Rumble, is he just destroys these Vision guys. Which, again, though, does nothing for your up-and-coming crew of Vision guys if that is what they're going to do. I think that's why I'm just concerned for everybody for their futures here.
0: I think it's whether it's Braun accepting where his place is this year and maybe next year is the time for Breakker to have a better chance at some of this stuff, but them knowing like what they've done with Oba I don't think there's any reason to derail that right now. Knowing that you've been able to have something so naturally happen was probably not the intention at the start of the year, but now has become something that people want to see him in that title match. So let's see if we can push that all the way to the end of the year. And yeah, if that's going to be one last thing for Roman too, it's just kind of getting everything sort of situated to get there. And then it just is one of those unfortunate things where we'll have some big matches for you, Breakker, but it may not be the time right now for you to be the big dog we thought you were going to be at the start of the year.
1: Show us you can go 1 year without blowing a gasket.
0: Yeah.
1: And then we'll talk then.
0: May happen to be the case. And yeah, maybe that is just the circumstance too, where he was just so over, so ready for that position, but injuries came into place and ended up derailing that. Whether that is trepidation on their side or just the idea that we just want to make sure you're safe and that you're, you know, healthy and ready when we need you to be healthy and ready for us.
1: So, four decent matches. Should be a decent card.
0: Should be a pretty decent card. We'll see what they have in store for us. They have the Mexico Raw coming up next Monday as well, too, which has been pretty hyped up with Roman Reigns now taking on Penta on that Mexico City card. They'll have a few other trickle overs from AAA as well as some of the other Mexican matches they booked on Raw to lead up to that. But yeah, another one of those that feels like at least had the build, but you've got this whole LA Knight situation going on at the same time. It feels like it kind of takes away from the threat of Penta or anyone who was going to win the tournament, because Roman hasn't seemed to care until all of a sudden there was a winner. And now you don't even have a time for a bit of a promo seg between the two. You're just going straight to the match. So we'll see how that fares next week, because the tournament had some fun in-ring stuff. I think it just needed more focus.
1: And definitely that the main event from Raw this Monday night, Penta taking on his brother Rey Fénix for the first time in a WWE ring, far from the first time they've had this match. But it was very interesting to see how the WWE were going to allow them to present that match.
0: Yeah.
1: In their settings, with their production and everything that they do and their style, versus what we've seen from these two guys in the past in various other rings.
0: Yes, it did seem like some interesting compensations there, whether it was, yeah, the defining of what a WWE version of a Lucha Brothers match looks like. Then also seeing, like, obviously, yeah, once you've got that sort of groundwork put into place, they know that Penta's the one going over. But then I think, yeah, it was an interesting willingness to give Fénix so many huge moments in the match. I think was very, very, it seemed like that was stuff that the two of them had probably worked out more so than what the booking had intended for the match.
1: But, for sure. I'd love to know who the actual producer was and how much they would say to the boys, well, what am I supposed to tell you guys to do? Go on out there and do your thing.
0: Yeah. I hope there was a willingness to just have them present what they knew they could put together that way.
1: I mean, it was by far the best showing for Rey Fénix in a WWE environment. Yeah. It let him actually express himself, have a great match. He looked a lot more impressive than he has looked thus far since they brought him in. And I think that comes down to timing and booking stuff. I don't think that's anything to do with him.
0: Yeah.
1: So, but yeah, it was good to see him getting that kind of rub. A decent main event on Raw.
0: Mm-hmm.
1: Talking of main events.
0: Yes, talking of main events, we still got a bit of time here. And there was a huge card from AEW on the weekend. Talked about it a whole lot last week, and we'll dive into what we can here to cover as much of that show. And maybe we'll start with the main event. AEW's All In was main evented by Kenny Omega and Will Ospreay for the AEW World Championship. And wow, yeah. What an absolute incredible match.
1: And it... an incredible match, but an incredible everything of it.
0: Yes.
1: The way this was presented and the way it was its own mini movie at the end of the pay-per-view.
0: Yeah.
1: To go into the video package for Will, the video package for Kenny, the disparate and different ways they presented that, with Will being a voiceover from his mom.
0: Yeah.
1: And showing him very much on the streets and this... the hard story, and then Kenny Omega being that very traditional Japanese with the Japanese voice in the background and the music coming with it. It's just so well done. The entrances were excellent on their own, coming out with seconds, just like very traditional Japanese main events.
0: Yeah, I was blown away by the deep storytelling that was being able to be presented from Will Ospreay's entrance, not only from the video package that led to the backstage with him, without commentary having to explain it. They didn't have to go through, this is Zack Sabre Jr., who he fought in his first early work. Oh, he had a huge match with Ricochet in New Japan that very much put Will Ospreay on the map. They didn't have to go through all those explanations. You just got to recognize that visually. You got to see those people from his past. The first title match he got to have, Swerve Strickland was there. He gets to his former stablemates with the United Kingdom and his the two Aussie boys, the Aussie Open guys together. But of course, big heavily in the Don Callis family, but there to put him over in the very end. John Moxley showing up with his flag. So much story being told without the commentary having to constantly relay it back to you. You just got to remember it all yourself.
1: Yeah.
0: Well, it was visually presented to you there as Will got prepared to head out with his seconds. He had the United Empire with him. This all then leading to Kenny Omega's, incredible video package. Very much a throwback to the New Japan presentation, the voiceover. This had a lot of his anime influence as well too, which is a huge thing for Kenny as far as the presentation of the character. Again, I don't know a lot about My Hero Academia, which I think is the particular anime he was referencing in a lot of this, but for the fans of that, I've heard them breaking it down. And again, it's just those, when you know, you can get these deep-seated secrets and little Easter eggs that are tossed in there. But for even just us as a visual audience, it had such a just tremendous presentation and appeal that way that it got you just so hyped up for what was already a fantastic card and what felt like possibly a truncated run to this main event. They were able to utilize so much of the old video package tied in with their new story they've been able to tell in AEW to feel that you very much had the two best of the best guys headed in there to really find out who was going to be the top guy.
1: And for the timing, 35 minutes of this match, and usually after an AEW pay-per-view, you're looking at several of the quote-unquote main events all running into the 30 to 35 minutes. They didn't do that this time. The other matches, aside from the casino battle royal, which was nearly 40 minutes, the tag one, the trios one rather, which needed that time and was mostly on the pre-show, these were all about 20-minute matches.
0: Surprising.
1: So the main event comes across as that much more important and that much whatever special because it got the most time and stuff. So I don't know if this is something they're going to follow going forward or if this was a one-off thing for this match specifically, but it really did help to elevate it that much more again and make you realize I'm watching a spectacle right now.
0: I wonder if it was the sort of they talk about the curfew in
1: that's right,
0: England, particularly in that Tony did push a half hour past it, but whether that truncated things as far as what he knew he had presentation wise, where if it's in some of these other places where they don't have that type of contingencies, and especially on pay-per-view, you just run as long as pay-per-view goes, he's able to give everyone 30, 40 possible minutes to run your story in your match. With that truncated nature of the cutoff, this almost helped to force him into, okay, you only get 25 minutes for this because I want this main event to have all this time. We're out of time to get all the preamble, but we'll get into the rest of the main event after the break, so stick with us for more All Out discussions on Low Blow Radio 88.7 The River.

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7: And Chris.
6: And we're going to continue our discussions of AEW All In, do our best to roll through this whole card here, and a little bit more about this main event. Yes, we'll get to the actual in-ring competition here, Will Ospreay and Kenny Omega. We got all the preamble, a huge, amazing build for this match to get everyone's anticipation peaked, especially with the crowd singing along to both songs, as after they'd been singing all night long to everybody's song, we got an incredible in-ring competition from these two.
7: One of the absolute best wrestling matches I've ever seen.
6: Yes, I absolutely would agree with that, to go with the presentation leading up to it, to the story they were able to tell in-ring for these guys. To not have it be super focused on the two specific injuries, more about where these two have grown and become since those particular injuries, and them not fighting since... having those injuries after their first matchup. So it being very different from the first time, but in a whole different kind of realm and world, to just be at such a peak performance level in that first 10 minutes to just have that extreme back and forth when no one can quite get that advantage spot going, for Kenny to finally get that little bit of advantage, takes everything to the outside, leads to the table spot. Like, he just had so many good peaks to edge into the next little bit to get you just so much more and more amped up as things went on.
7: Yeah, the stories as they managed to tell it. I think you mentioned yesterday off the air, 10-minute chapters almost.
6: Yeah.
7: And it was three distinct phases to the match and the way that they went through that. And just some of the moves and some of the things that they're able to do, especially considering the age,
6: yeah,
7: considering the injuries, the wear and tear on both these guys' bodies. They've wrestled matches like this for years now, both of them. And I just, it's unbelievable that they are able still to put on that kind of spectacle.
6: It was some of the best storied blood too, I thought, utilized in a match like this, where it wasn't about the violence, but it was about the wear and tear that people were succumbing to as the fight went on. To have Will take the spot where and that his head gets busted open, but he's just sort of he's bleached his hair out, so it's getting into the hair a little bit more, but him having to fight through so much of that early on, as it was just that sort of middling chunk after the first 10 was the Kenny dominance, as he just sort of beat Will down as best he could to sort of really, really take away his physicality and everything else. But then to have it sort of almost sort of peak, but when Will ending all that with the massive smash to the face. And then whether it was intentional or not, but the way that Kenny's eye got so bloodied up and made that part of the visual factor of how he was now all of a sudden at a detriment too, leading into those next final moments, such a perfect visualization of utilizing the blood as a physical wear and tear on both athletes.
7: As opposed to just the shock factor of, look at all this buckets of blood.
6: It didn't need like exorbitant amounts, but just that pressure of, oh wow, they're really laying everything on the line and putting everything they can out of themselves to try and get a win here.
7: Yeah, violence, but within the scope of what was very much still a professional wrestling match.
6: Yes.
7: But even then, with the escalation of the moves that we're seeing, like in the Tiger Drivers.
6: Yes, I'm going to say a lot of dangerous stuff too. That headbutt was a bit rough. The Tiger Drivers, of course, were making Brian Danielson on commentary cringe and possibly cry in moments. And a huge moment that you predicted could possibly happen last week on the show did come to fruition.
7: Yeah, Will Ospreay kicked out of the most protected finishing move in all of professional wrestling, the one-winged angel hit by Kenny. Only a two count, though.
6: Even just for the AEW audience, it's been 7 years that no one other than that elongated one that MJF got earlier this year when he, him and Kenny had their matchup. This was the only visual three count kick out of the one-winged angel. And it was, something that we'd talked about last week. Were they going to pull the trigger on something like this or not? It was very trepidatious at first, but I think, the utilization of it in this moment, I think, will pay dividends down the road too, I think, for what it was able to tell in the story, for what Will had succumbed up to that point, to be able to kick out, then to take it all on to Kenny, for Kenny to max out after that, with two, one count kickouts, which are just showing that he just was not wanting to get put away, but knew that the end was coming, to then have that final hidden blade put him away. It was a perfectly told story.
7: Yeah. Yeah. I can't think of a better way to put it. I mean, it was a 7-star match was my end of the night adjudication on that.
6: Sure.
7: So it was, I can't think of it. The last time I felt so impressed by the standard of the wrestling that we were seeing and how good a match was and just the overall feeling it gave me from it was back at Forbidden Door when we went to that in 23.
6: Yeah, Brian Danielson and Okada.
7: Three amazing matchups on that card.
6: Yeah, had this match.
7: This match, but there were three that they... This was just, it matched all of that and probably surpassed it.
6: Mm-hmm.
7: And I wasn't even live at this one. Like, imagine being in the crowd at Wembley and getting to see this live.
6: Yeah, I can't imagine what that pop was like, especially for Will, that hometown crowd. Yeah. Everything they'd built up for this to be, it over exceeded some of those expectations, which is just incredible for what they were able to achieve in the time they put together for this.
7: If I have one trepidatious thought coming out of it, and I hope this isn't the case, but because of the one-winged angel being kicked out of, I just hope it doesn't mean that Kenny's considering retirement and it's not getting that close to the end. And that's why he said, you know what, it's fine.
6: Yeah, I wonder if it's just the particulars of who it was. I think Will is the person to have done it rather than the timing of it. I still think it's going to be a devastating finisher going forward, but possibly just sort of something he may be trepidatious with the next time he maybe ends up in the ring with Will Ospreay as well too, right? So maybe that's the story that takes place there. All right, enough about this main event. There was 13 other matches. We're not getting through all of them, but we got to at least talk about the Casino Gauntlet that started the night. It was a trickle over from the buy-in into the pay-per-view. This was a bit of a sort of last minute put together. It had been teased a little bit on the show that they knew they wanted something to do with the Trios titles, but it wasn't until after Dynamite last week that Tony Khan officially announced he was going to have this gauntlet style rumble match that the winner would walk away as champions, and that we would have a surprise team to be added to the mix here.
7: Who could it be?
6: That's right.
7: The Trios Roulette Royale, Battle Royal style, but all three members of your team have to be eliminated to eliminate your team.
6: Yes.
7: So it had come down through the course of 30-odd minutes on the pre-show to pretty much team captains and Ricochet's boys.
6: Yes, it seemed like the Demand and possibly the Dogs had been working together to all kind of stick around. And then you had just like Jay White, Hangman, Bandito was there, but he was out injured, like on the outside. So yeah, you were in a bit of a sort of clamoring of heels. There had to be some big face team to come out there and take everybody out. And yes, it was indeed Austin Creed and Kofi making a debut in AEW as the new level.
7: The New Level. What a great name. Can't believe we didn't come up with that.
6: I know. I'm surprised it never got, I'd heard a few names thrown out there. I can't think of them off the top of my head here, but that were sort of so similar to New Day or New whatever. But this, the rhythm of it is so perfect for New Level. What do we know what that sounds like, right? the New Day Rocks chant returning here with the New Level. Of course, teaming with Swerve Strickland, and they got the huge win as well. They are your AEW Trios champions. And again, it was, I was trepidatious with the match style and specifics that way. If you're going to utilize, you know, one of the most greatest tag teams in the world, why aren't they coming in straight as a tag team itself? Trios division is, you know, connected to that somewhat, so they can at least get some introduction there. But then the visual of just having so many other teams for them to be able to dive into the sandbox with right away was such a fun way to introduce them, rather than it just being the first singles or first tag match or something like that. And then you sort of think about who else is out there. You got the visual idea of, ooh, I want to see a full match with these guys. I want to see a full match with these guys. I want to see a full thing with these guys. And you got to have Kofi do a rumble spot.
7: Yeah, that was where I started to make, I mentioned it to you. Is this the debut so that Kofi can do a save spot in a Rumble like Battle Royal? And of course they did it.
6: Yes, of course. They couldn't not.
7: Thank God he didn't botch it like his last two in the Royal Rumble.
6: True. It seemed like there was a reason they were holding off on it in the Fed for a bit. But with the aid of Prince Nana, he was able to get back in. And yeah, I can't wait to hear and see more from these guys. We've only got to see a tiny little bit of them on the mic when they came out later on in the night, some backstage stuff as well, and then just the in-ring work we got so far with Swerve. I can't wait to hear from all three of them together with Nana. Like, this is just such a great freshening up in the Trios division, and a perfect time for these guys to debut, it feels like.
7: AEW in general, I would honestly feel like this is a same level as CM Punk debuting in AEW, Daniel Bryan coming over. They have been a massive part of the WWE for many years and a massive part of the tag team scene. So to have them come over at all, and just to see them with the different logo in the background, that's a really big moment. And then beyond that, in the backstage capacity, I've never heard anyone in wrestling say a bad word about Kofi or Creed.
6: Yeah.
7: So they seem to be beloved by their peers. So this is going to be a massive boon for the backstage area as well. Yeah, just all around fantastic get for them.
6: Yeah, I think it's going to pay dividends down the road for not only what they offer in the tag scene, now the Trios division, and just, as far as backstage veteran status that Kofi's been able to acclimate over 20 years in the WWE, and the history that Austin has as a singles competitor and also in the tag scene. It's just, tremendous offerings across the board. They're both incredible on the mic. You're going to get a whole just freshening up in a tag scene right now, and a Trios division that is already, you know, hitting on some pretty high cylinders. And now it's just going to get to a whole nother level.
7: Speaking of tag team action, the Brawling Birds were the first title change of the, second title change. We, earlier in the night, Persephone defeated Maya World by pinfall to win the AEW TBS Championship.
6: That's right, along with the help from the returning Britt Baker.
7: That's right,
6: which was the other big surprise on this card.
7: D.
6: 2 years. I couldn't believe it when they'd said that. It'd been almost 2 years since Britt Baker had been featured. And back in 2024, it wasn't like it was a big run for her. It was only a couple of matches that they'd featured her in. So barely even a year to kind of count in that calendar. Almost feels like 3 years since she's really been the Britt Baker of old. So will we get that return? We'll have to wait and see as things roll out down the line. But fantastic to see her back on television. And the pop was incredible.
7: Absolutely. I certainly hope there's more for her to come. Brawling Birds won the women's tag titles. John Moxley, one of very only two people that managed to retain their championships on Sunday.
6: Yes.
7: Defeats Nigel McGuinness in the finals of the Continental Challenge Cup.
6: This was a really well-worked match between these two, and not too much else to say about the Brawling Birds and the Divine Dominion. Probably the weakest match on the whole card, but not a bad way to start.
7: Shortest.
6: You knew the big pop was going to happen with the Brawling Birds winning and the hometown pop there. People, certainly thought maybe Nigel would do that same type of thing here. I think all in all, it was a good showcase for the Continental Championship, for obviously for John Moxley and what he's been doing this year. It just, another just incredible match for this guy.
7: Kazuchika Okada is the new international champion, defeated Kyle Fletcher and Konosuke Takeshita by pinfall, only 17 minutes. That's where the match times was highlighted most to me.
6: Yes.
7: This would easily be given 30 40 minutes.
6: For sure.
7: And they could do it, right?
6: I was probably quite surprised by the fact that this one didn't get a little bit more time, and whether that was truncated by what we mentioned in the last segment of the time limit that they had on the night, and that you wanted to make sure everything got at least a little bit. And you got, you know, an extremely fast-paced 17 minutes, which is a rarity for Okada as well, too. but for him to find his place within what Kyle and Takeshita were doing, I really enjoyed just how much this one just kept going, and then led to just what I'd kind of thought would happen in the very end too, with Okada taking the victory pinfall on Kyle Fletcher as well.
7: And he looks like he's fully clothed again with gold around his waist.
6: He is, yes, fully clothed again. Speaking of, well, not so fully clothed, Andrade El Idolo winning the Battle Royal Casino Gauntlet in his tiny, tiny shorts.
7: How you know?
6: How you know? Well, there's certainly one little...
7: I can see it all.
6: That's probably why. Huge win for Andrade over here. MJF getting the heat seeker on Nick Wayne. Andrade smashing him with the Dios de Muertos to put him out, though, and steal the victory and now be the number one contender in AEW. Fantastic way for their story to continue. Really, really enjoyed this. And Andrade just absolutely on fire. Speaking of being on fire, Cage and Cope, the only other people to retain as they beat the Young Bucks in what was their first competition, a 20-minute match here. A ton of fun. Needed a little bit of help with a wrench, though, for Christian Cage. I enjoyed the dynamic that Adam is just a straight babyface and Cope is a straight heel. Yep. And you just have to deal with this odd mix, the fact that they get along, but you have to figure it out on the other side of things. It's really, really fun, and ended with an incredible visual of all the major tag teams coming out to stare each other down. You had the Motor City Machine Guns finally getting into the mix here. You had the return on television for FTR as well, and the New Level coming out to get in the mix here with the Young Bucks. And were the Dogs there? No, I don't think they were there. I think we were just talking about the big top guys right now. But what a visual to have Cope, Christian holding those belts and all those teams threatening them around the ring.
7: It was a great way to just show, without saying it, look at our tag team division. Isn't it so much better than the other guys?
6: I just can't, like, they gotta do a tournament or something soon. Like, I just want to see all these guys in the mix together.
7: Even if the WWE had the same talent, though, and they have had, they still don't put on the same kind of tag team wrestling and put the same kind of care and thought into tag team wrestling. It looked like it was turning around when Triple H first got the book.
6: Mm-hmm.
7: And it just right now feels like it's right back to the Vince era.
6: Oh, it's so shocking how much he has given it such a brush to the wayside. So I love tag wrestling and happy to see so many bolstered teams here in AEW. Darby Allin managed to not kill himself as he did win the TNT title once again over Kevin Knight.
7: Well, he tried, though.
6: He always tries, but this time, once again, managed to sneak away with life and victory. Congratulations, Darby Allin, and congratulations to Mercedes Moné, who finally won the AEW Women's World Championship in one of her best matches with Willow Nightingale.
7: Absolutely one of my favorite Mercedes Moné matches that I've seen since she arrived in AEW.
6: To tie this back with what we were talking about at the top of this segment, the utilization of blood unintentionally in this was perfect for the visual. Mercedes had a broken nose really early on from Willow, and her able to tell the story throughout that broken nose to get to the end, obviously dealing with Willow's broken hand. Other than just that last maybe 10 seconds where I'll be probably called the bell maybe a little bit too early, this was one of the best Mercedes matches I'd seen. Can't wait to see what she does now as world champ. We managed to get through almost all the matches, but we're out of time. Stay tuned with us next time on Low Blow Radio to find out what's going on in the world of professional wrestling and mixed martial arts, always on 80.

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2: Good morning, everybody. Welcome to Farm Talk. I'm your host, Don Lewis. I'm a little froggy here. We're doing this radio show from a beautiful kitchen in Kangaroo Valley, Australia, New South Wales. I have with me today Kirsty Hambrook. I was going to call her Kirsty Horseman, but I've known her for a long time. She's just a great woman working in agriculture, and she deserves recognition. My little bit to recognize her effort in agriculture. Kirsty, welcome to our show.
3: Good to be here in my kitchen.
2: So we have agriculture and tourism at its best. And a lot of farmers, particularly in Southern Ontario, have looked at ecotourism, agricultural tourism. I'm sitting here today with a prime example of a success story. And Kirsty, you've taken this to a new level. Tell us a wee bit what you do here on your 100-acre property.
3: The important thing to note is that it was always planned as agritourism. So it was always going to be a tourist experience along with the farming enterprise. So, yeah, planning right from the start was important rather than just adding things ad hoc. So we have two-bedroom farmhouses here on guest houses here on our property. We have 100 acres. We run in normal seasons a small flock of breeding ewes for meat. So we have lamb production here. We have about a one-acre market garden, which is seasonal fruit and vegetables, small fruit tree orchard. We are about to kick into meat chicken production within the orchard. And then we just have a few laying hens, a few pigs, a few cows, a goat, a couple of things like that just for the tourists to interact with. So some hand feeding and some picking up and cuddling baby lambs when they're born and feeding the chickens and collecting the eggs, this whole kind of farm experience intermixed with an actual production of vegetables, fruits and lamb.
2: We're in Kangaroo Valley, which is within an hour of downtown city.
3: 2 hours.
2: 2 hours of downtown city. So we're talking about the equivalent mile force from Brampton or a large metropolis like that. So it's a clientele of the upper end Sydney people. Is that what you say?
3: Yeah. Predominantly our market is double income Sydney families who come here often with young children. So during school term, we get people here with quite young children who don't really have the ability to interact with a regional experience anywhere where they are. So it's quite a unique thing for many people. And I take it for granted just being out here on the farm, and I forget about how little opportunity people in the city have to be able to simply interact with animals and plants and open space.
2: We were talking about the property. The property is located, like I said, 2 hours from Sydney. But it is a beautiful property on a sloping side hill. And there's various residents on the property where everybody can enjoy the view and feel close to nature and agriculture. Kirsty, you've also been recognized by your peers, women in agriculture. You won an award just recently. Tell us a bit about that.
3: So it was an inaugural awards process and ceremony, which was run by the Zonta Club, who I believe they're an international organization. Their sole purpose is to raise money and awareness for projects involving women around the world, in particular things like ending child marriage and inequality in the workplace and domestic violence against women. So a really good group who were seeing this as an opportunity to raise awareness of women's status in the community. So I think there were about 14 different categories across a whole range of sporting, the arts, community, volunteering, agriculture, obviously. So I was nominated and then shortlisted in the agricultural section and won on the night. So it's just for our local area, so for our local shire. I'm not sure the population of our shire, but it's quite extensive. It's quite a big chunk of the south coast of New South Wales. But it is predominantly a farming area, which is pleasing. Although, to be fair, there's not so many female farmers in this area. So it's nice to sort of just remind people that we are out there.
2: I have interviewed a couple of ladies about that, the same thing. It seems to be a common thing all over the world. We need to recognize women in agriculture, women in other activities as well. We're getting there. Be patient. We'll talk a bit more about your property here. You indicated to me that there's quite a bit of value in the land around here. Would you share with us what some of the farms would sell for in this area?
3: Yeah, so our area is, being so close to Sydney, a very high value land area. And at the end of COVID, we had a record sale in Kangaroo Valley. We had, I think it was about 110, 120 acre property sell for $7.2 million. And yeah, so that was a record. However, I think it's been matched since then. So yeah, the value of land prices around here are fairly extraordinary. And it's not to do with the agricultural capacity, but the location.
2: That being said, is no different than Southern Ontario with the urban influence. Agriculture is getting really expensive, but maybe we need to look at our situation more like you. It's what do we do with what we got to make the best out of it and try and share the story of agriculture with our city people.
3: Yeah, well, actually, I think even away from the economic side of things, I think that sharing what we do with our customers and the wider customer base is critically important. There's no value from the consumer's point of view. There's no value in product unless they know the story behind the product. So we've tried really hard here. Everything that we sell from the farm goes into direct market in our local market. And so having that clear, open pathway of communication and a real understanding of what we do here and why we try and build the value we do into our products directly into the customers' kitchens and onto their table is probably as important as anything else that we do.
2: So do you maintain 100% certification for organic?
3: No, we're not certified at all and don't ever intend to be. And the reason we can do that is because we are selling straight directly to our local consumers. So they trust us because they come to the farm, because they read my newsletters every week, because I tell them what we're using on our crops and how we're raising our land. So there's a real trust connection built between the consumer and the farmer. And so certification's not necessary. I think certification's only necessary when you are wholesaling your product and you don't have that direct relationship.
2: Very interesting, because that's been a topic of discussion in our community as well. And I refresh you to hear that being said, because I've maintained all along that the certification wasn't necessary to be all the end all. Proof of pudding right here. Kirsty, you mentioned that you raised some animals. Do you have any concern at all with the interaction of the children and the animals?
3: Our insurance company does. Yeah, it is a bit tricky. Guests are told not to enter any of the pasture areas, paddocks that we would call them here in Australia, because animals are unpredictable and so are small children, and the two are not a good mix. So, yeah, we make sure that either my husband or myself are there every time. So during lambing season, which for us is protracted on purpose to enable a lot of visitors to come and experience some cuddling of baby lambs, we will go into the paddock, take the baby lamb from its mother, bring it out and let the kids nurse it. Chickens are a little bit different. They can go in and out of the coop at their own pleasure. Our chickens are very, very tame. But yeah, we definitely don't let guests interact with animals without direct supervision, because yeah, it is pretty risky and our insurance policy just will not cover that.
2: Kirsty, I know we don't always want to talk about it, but there's always money. I got two kids, a wife, just got out of the city. I want to spend the weekend. Can I have a pretty good weekend for $2,000?
3: Oh, absolutely. Come on down, Don. Book it.
2: Well, I'm trying to be polite without asking exactly what it costs in this community.
3: Well, to be perfectly fair, my husband, Andrew, looks after all of the accommodation, and I don't actually know what the rooms go for at the moment. So I tend to just focus on the agricultural side of the business, and he looks after all the guests. So yeah, actually, I don't even know what the rooms are worth, but I think they fluctuate from about $300 to $600 a night for a two-bedroom guest house during, you know, obviously 300 during regular times and 600 during peak school holiday periods.
2: And that fee will get you access to all the animals and all the grounds and everything?
3: Yes, absolutely. So full access to the property and quite a bit of interaction with Andrew, my husband. He's quite the hospitality man. So he'll often take people out and show them where they can go canoeing, the best hike, all of these kind of things. And they also have access to come and pick food from the garden and, you know, enjoy everything that we've got here. We have a nice fire pit, so we make homemade muesli and homemade yogurt. And, yeah, there's lots of things, lots of ways they can interact.
2: You had one other unfortunate incident occur here, if we could dwell on that. You were brunt of the forest fires last summer. Do you want to share that's a rather dramatic experience?
3: Yeah, it was probably about as dramatic as it gets, I suppose. It was 3 years ago, actually, now, which is, yeah, crazy when you think about it. The Carowin bushfire, which for those in Ontario probably doesn't mean very much, but at the time, pretty much the whole state of New South Wales was on fire with about four or five very large forest fires, what we would call a bushfire, out of control. And it went through our entire property. So we were lucky, and I say lucky advisedly, we were built to withstand that. So a lot of our agricultural infrastructure was lost, but none of our buildings. And it really does go to show that building for resilience is critically important, but absolutely doable, because that was the worst fire that anyone in living memory has ever known in this country.
2: Where did you go to during the fire?
3: We evacuated to our nearest city, which was Goulburn, essentially in Kangaroo Valley. We're in a valley, as the name suggests. So there is one road in and one road out, and both of them are in National Park. So we have a very vulnerable community, and the advice from everyone was to get out and to get out early. So we went up to the Tablelands and spent the night in Goulburn.
2: Well, who looked after your animals?
3: We evacuated everything well in advance. The fire was so large and fairly slow moving that we had lots of notice. So actually, we didn't have any animals on the property when the fire came through.
2: What about the rest of the community?
3: Yeah, it was an interesting time. We were lucky to receive a change of wind direction 3 hours before it was predicted to come through. And so the fire actually avoided the main town centre and most of the farming land. They were not as well prepared. So I think that was very, very lucky for them. It could have been absolute disaster. We have a dairy farming community here, and none of that stock was evacuated.
2: Yeah, I noticed the large dairy herds in the fields around here and outdoor housing, outdoor facilities, I should say. The animals survived. What about the wild animals? Is there much damage?
3: Massive. Massive, massive damage. And that was the most obvious thing for us here, was that post-fire, the bush was silent. There was no birds, no wildlife, no traffic. Our road was closed. So it was this eerie silence. And it took probably 2.5 years before we could see the abundance of wildlife coming back to what it was before the fire. But there were billions of native animals killed in the fire, and yeah, it was pretty devastating from that point of view.
2: So they just died in the heat, and then the parasites and everything cleaned everything up. Must have been a great mess.
3: Yeah, there was a bit of this and a bit of that. A lot of birds were able to escape, the larger birds anyway. Some of the kangaroos and wallabies were killed on site. Many of the wombats retreated into their burrows, but then when they came out, there was not a blade of grass within several kilometres. So they died either of starvation or, more likely,

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3: Welcome back, everybody. Hi, I'm your host, Don Lewis, on 88.7 The River. Today's show is coming from Kangaroo Valley in New South Wales, Australia. My guest today is Kirsty Hanbrook, and we're talking about your natural farm, if I can use that, but you're, you also have agricultural tourism, but you also have a passion. One of your passions is soil. Tell us a bit about what you're doing on this property, because it is marginal soil when I look at the soil compared to what I'm used to.
4: It's very marginal soil. So, yeah, that was the one revelation that happened for me during my attempt to establish agriculture on this land, which I was always told would not sustain any kind of agriculture. So, I know, I like a challenge. But, yeah, I've been doing a lot of learning, a lot of research and a lot of trials here on the property. And my main focus at the moment is to build soil health. So we are doing things like addressing compaction with something we call a yeoman's plow, also you might know as an agri-plow, basically a very sharp chisel knife that doesn't disturb the soil but cuts and breaks the hard pan. And into that, we're putting inoculants of biological teas. So we make our own compost here on site. We then feed that compost through a vermicast system. We feed our worms. We then collect the castings from the worm farm and brew in a 400, well, what would you call it? You're in litres, aren't you? Yeah, 400-litre tank. We brew up a microbial inoculation, and then we drill that down into the soil. So we inoculate all of our seed here, and we plant, usually when we're planting a pasture, we'll put in at least 20 seed varieties from 8 different seed families and inoculate all of that with biology as well, in an attempt to just sort of kickstart the process of building healthy soil.
3: Wow. It makes me hungry thinking about all them worms. You know, the soil structure is a big thing no matter what country you come from. I mean, Ontario, we're lucky in some ways that we have frost, because frost is a freesaw method of mechanically breaking down the soil structure and building up compost, etc. You don't have that here, so you have to do something different. And now your tools for cultivation are similar to ours, but we tend to maybe not work the ground as deep as you do here. Do you use any chemicals at all in your application, Roundup or any of that?
4: Not on our farm, no. Plenty of other farmers do, but we've been farming this land, or trying to farm this land, for about 9 years now, and we haven't used any synthetic inputs at all. So there's no fertilizers, there are no herbicides and no pesticides.
3: Are you winning?
4: I'm getting there. Definitely. I'm now a qualified microbiologist. So I can take a sample of the soil and look at it under the microscope, and I can see improvements in the biological communities that are taking hold in our soil, but I can also see it in the plants we're able to now grow. And from quite a lot of research, I just know that we're heading in the right direction.
3: Kirsty, we didn't say at the start of our show, but you have actually lived in Mount Forest, or in the community, some time ago. But there's a lot of similarities to small town to small town. Would you agree with that statement?
4: Yeah, absolutely. I think people are the same everywhere, actually. I mean, and living in a small community, farming in a small community, it does have its challenges, but I think it definitely has a lot more positive outcomes, and I wouldn't want to do it any other way.
3: Well, there you go, people. We, those of us that live in a small community sometimes can't see the forest for the trees, or vice versa, whatever it is.

0: coming along on our show here, and there's more other things I want to talk about. So, Kirsty, you've got a huge investment here. So what's going to happen if somebody comes along here and offers you, you know, $6 or $7 million? So are you going to sell, or are you going to say, no, I'm going to develop it?
1: It depends on if they ask me that question or my husband.
0: Me or my husband. Okay. Well, that's probably true in a lot of families. But anyhow, it is worth a lot of money. The land here, it's because of its position, and not unlike Ontario, its closeness to people means money. And Kirsty was telling me that when she was looking for this property, that she actually designed the farm and the business she wanted, and then went looking for a property. A little bit different than some place. Explain a bit about that, Kirsty.
1: Andrew and I come from a hospitality background, so even before we were married 19 years ago, we worked together and we managed hotels, motels, and service departments. So it was always going to be important for us to continue that hospitality experience. So we understood what that meant. We needed to have a destination, a place for people to come. We didn't want to be a thoroughfare. So we were looking at destinations within 2 hours of a capital city with a decent rainfall. As you know, Australia's prone to lots of significant droughts, and we've just been through the worst one. So we needed reliable rainfall, reasonable soil, which we didn't quite get, good road access. And we looked at several places in Australia, but Kangaroo Valley kept pulling at our heartstrings. So, yeah, we ended up here.
0: What's the population of Kangaroo Valley, or do you know that?
1: I actually don't know that, and it's something I don't think anyone in town actually knows. We have a huge tourism influx all year round. So we also have a lot of people who own property and houses here in Kangaroo Valley, but still live part-time here and part-time in Sydney. So to know what the actual full-time residential population of the valley is quite tricky, but my estimate is around 800 people.
0: Similar part of the world in Ontario, if you go to the Blue Mountain area, Singhantum, Duntroon, looks very similar. Rolling hills, small side streets. And also, same type of people live there, and type of stores and whatnot. So it's a similar situation. I'm not sure how many farmers in that Singhantum area actually would have developed a farm like this one. Probably they are, and I don't realize it. But anyhow, we digress. We're having a lot of fun here in Australia, and we're putting these shows together as we go along with my friend, Dr. Harold Lettermuller. We're going to be doing a show before we go home, a summary show. That'll be coming up next week or so. I'm going to ask Kirsty more input on it. Kirsty, do you want anything more you want to add about your operation? Because we're getting near the end here.
1: Okay, that's an open-ended question. No, in the interest of time, I think we've covered all of the important things. But, yeah, if anyone is interested in a trip to Australia, let me know.
0: Well, there you go, ladies. I always get a commercial put in if we could do it somehow. Ladies and gentlemen, we're just about down to our end here, and I'm getting the finger from my producer, or my timekeeper, I should say, not the producer. I'm your host, Don Lewis, on today's Farm Talk, and it's Farm Talk from Australia, Kangaroo Valley, New South Wales, Kirsty Henbrook, and it's been a slice. We'll catch you again.

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2: For your Sunday, you should be looking at cloudy skies with a few showers beginning around noon. The high could hit 21, the humidex 26. Tonight, more clouds with a 60% chance of showers and a low of 17. Tomorrow, expect a mix of sun and cloud with a 40% chance of showers and a high of 26.
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8: This episode of the legendary Humble and Fred Show is being broadcast to the world from our state-of-the-art studio and international Toronto headquarters, from our facility in the Kawarthas, featuring stunning lakefront views and a bursting wardrobe storage area, and from Lisa's Basement Bar with not-so-trendy black sticks in a vase. I'm Dan Duran, broadcasting live from the Bill Cargill Zoom Theater and brought to you by the Retirement Sherpa, Kelsey's Original Roadhouse, and Streetsville Eye Care. And now, here are two men who listen to the rhythm of the falling rain and wonder how the hell they came to spell rhythm, R-H-Y-T-H-M. It's Humble and Homeless Fred.
9: Yeah, I don't think I could spell, without looking it up, I'm not sure I can spell rhythm anymore. I'm not sure I ever could.
8: It doesn't make any sense when you look at it.
9: No, I mean, that's
8: like
9: a great...
8: there should be a vowel or something more.
9: No, you make a good point. What is it?
8: R-H-Y-T-H-M.
9: R-H-Y. Oh, maybe. what about you, Freddie? Where do you stand on rhythm?
10: I have none.
9: Well, that's clear. What, R-H-Y-T-H-M? That makes no sense. Rhythm.
10: Oh, Howard, there's so many things in the English language that don't make sense. We could spend a whole show, you know, picking out words.
9: We then?
10: We could pick out words, you know, all morning long.
9: I thought you were
10: going
9: to say there's so many things that don't make sense. Believe me, I know. Yeah, so... this episode will feature so many details about Fred's big move, but let's just check in. Is everybody healthy, happy, feeling good? Dan, you're on your way to Montreal, so that's got to be feeling good.
8: Yeah, I'm tagging along. Lisa's going there too.
9: Lisa has a grown-up job.
8: She has a grown-up job and has to do some managing people. It's a big day for her.
9: Do you think she gets a lot of practice managing people by managing you?
8: You know, and she does it in such skillful ways.
9: Yes, she does.
8: And she hasn't fired me yet, so that's good.
9: Oh, well, I bet you she's written you. Oh, sorry, Fred. I was going to say, I bet you she's written you some letters, though. Like, okay, listen, we've got a bit of an issue here. I'm sorry, Fred. Please continue.
10: How long are you going for? How many nights?
5: Just for the day. Actually, I'm driving with her. Well, till
10: the day. You mean you're not even spending a night?
5: No, she's going there for a day, right? So she's going there today, doing some quirky work, and tonight I'm going to hang out with Colton, my son, and his girlfriend, along with Lisa. And then tomorrow I'll hang out with him for a little bit longer, and then drive back. And then she's going to fly off to the East Coast. She's got to do some quirky work out there.
10: So you will be there for a night.
5: For one night, yeah.
9: Oh, well, that's okay. What we were. That's what
10: you said for the day.
9: Yeah, that was the confusion.
5: Be there for 24 hours, including a night.
9: Okay.
10: And then you're going to drive back tomorrow.
5: Yeah.
10: So why wouldn't, if she's flying out, why wouldn't you take that opportunity to spend a few days with your son?
5: Well, my son has.
9: Wait a second. I'm still stuck on the fact that you didn't think you were going to be. You're going to be there for a couple days, actually.
5: Mm-hmm. Well, 2 calendar days, but I'll be there less than 24 hours.
9: All right. Please answer Mr. Patterson's question.
5: All right. My son, Colton, lives with another couple because they share. They're all
9: sure, they're roommates.
10: Yeah. Yeah. Those swingers.
9: those are typically called roommates. Yes.
5: Mm-hmm. Yes. So there's that. And they have two. Now, I'm allergic to cats.
9: I got that, too.
5: They have 2 cats, and I think they've solved one of the problems because they thought one of the cats was spayed, and it turned out it wasn't. So they had to have the operation again because it already had the operation.
9: But I'm sorry, they've solved what problem? The fact that you're allergic to it?
5: But it pees everywhere.
9: And you're allergic to that?
5: Well, it's very smelly, and
9: okay. So I see.
5: And these are long-haired wild cats. These are not. These are Bengal something or others.
9: There's cat piss everywhere. No one needs.
10: Oh,
9: it.
10: And you know what? There's a lot of bad things in the world. Cat piss ranks near the top.
5: Yeah. You know, at one point.
9: Yeah. There's floods. There's famine. There's petulance. Yes. And then there's cat piss.
5: Cat piss.
9: It's in the Bible, Dan. Look it up.
5: Mm-hmm. They were having this was like they've solved this problem in the last year, yeah. But they had how cat boxes or whatever they can have pee pads.
9: Yeah, litter boxes. Yes.
5: Well, no, pee pads. They're actually
9: okay. Okay.
5: So Jesus. They had them lined up along the wall. So because the cat was peeing on the wall. For marking.
9: Listen, I think you've explained enough as to why you won't be spending an extra couple of days at the apartment of cat piss. I get it.
5: I'll enjoy spending time there.
9: Of course.
10: When I was a program director in Peterborough, I rented a little place there for a while. Crazy time. It's hard to believe I did that, but I did that. So I had a home and I rented this apartment. And when you walked in and then up the stairs, you could smell cat piss. And I complained to the guy. It was a lovely little place, but I said, it smells like cat piss. And, you know, he had people in twice with heavy duty cleaning, and they could still never really get rid of that smell going up the stairs.
9: Really?
10: It got right into the wood. Wow. It was sickening. Yeah. Oh, those cats.
5: When I had my Century Farmhouse there, there was the previous owners to us had, and unbeknownst to us, they had a carpet, and in two of the corners of the fireplace room, there was a smell, and it was cat pee. Mm. And ripped up the entire carpet. That didn't work. Then I ended up having to I tried everything on the wood that was there. I ended up having to paint the wood in order to mm-hmm. seal it up. It took a year to get rid of the smell.
9: You know, it's funny. Certain things stay in, I guess, the wood or the foundation or whatever. But I remember when we sort of got, this will be a good segue for you, Freddie. When we took everything out of my parents' home after my father passed away, they had smoked cigarettes so much in that house. Mm-hmm. It had been 40 plus years of 2 to 4 adults constantly smoking. And it wasn't just that the smell of the cigarettes were in the sort of drywall, but in some of the furniture. Like, I remember there was a lamp that had a cloth sort of type of shade that stunk mm-hmm. of cigarettes, and you couldn't get that smell out.
10: Oh, yeah. Yeah, that's That's pretty bad. Even the house I just left yesterday for the last time, there was a little bathroom in one of the bedrooms, and somebody went in there to smoke all the time for whatever reason. You know, for years, sometimes you'd have a shower and nicotine would sort of ooze out of the walls.
9: Wait, in the Brampton house you just left?
10: Yeah.
9: What?
10: Yeah.
9: Who would go in? Who in the house was smoking a cigarette?
10: Teenager, whatever, I'm not sure. But it was like it would, even after you painted it, so you would have a shower in there, and sometimes you'd look and you'd see like nicotine oozing out of the.
9: Yeah. You mean one of your kids was in there smoking cigarettes?
10: No. What, the kid before? No. Not my kids.
5: Previous owners.
10: Yes.
5: All the previous owners.
9: The previous owners, sorry. To 30 years of you living there?
10: Yeah. Yeah.
9: Wow. Yeah. And I'm confused. You just left yesterday? I thought it was Friday when you left.
10: No. I had the movers come in on Friday. Then I had, 2 days to pick up shoes and brooms and stuff, and you know.
5: Before we get to Fred's got,
9: we're going to get to the big move. Yeah, we're just, you know what we're doing right now, Dan. We're laying first of all, we're saying hello to everybody. People haven't listened to us in a week or so. That's got to be freaky for them. But we're just laying a foundation. We'll get to that. There's all kinds of stories in the big world.
5: I was just going to mention about the nicotine.
9: Yes, nicotine.
5: You know, being a guy that has worked around a lot of equipment.
9: Yes. Yes.
5: Recording studio equipment and stuff like that. It was astonishing to me that control rooms in the day, because if you were a smoker and you know that the smoke and the nicotine and whatever it is attaches itself as a tar to the walls and to all the equipment.
9: Yeah.
5: Over time, the equipment in a control room would end up, all the faders and the, controls would get sticky with the smoke. And in those control rooms, I don't know what year it was that they started saying, not so much smoking in the control rooms, but it was a thing. And for whatever reason, most of the guys that were on air were smokers.
9: I was like, well, listen, I remember when Geets was our engineer, and I remember a bunch of us kind of pushing back. Well, this is how long ago it was when Fred and I first started working in the summer of 1989. We've told this story. I was smoking on the air all the time, and then he just decided to go along with me for a month and a bit. And he started smoking in the control room. And that was just a phase. But then I continued because I was a smoker. And I remember a bunch of us were pushing back against Geets saying, okay, guys, no more smoking in the control room. And I still remember this on Kennedy Road, where during the news, I would go out. There was kind of a balcony off our office or just over on that side of the building. Mm-hmm. And I would run out and have a cigarette. And then run back. When we were at Dundas and Young, I was on the 16th floor of a building where during the news I would zip down there. Sometimes I would have a cigarette in the not in the elevator, but in the stairwell just below the 16th floor to save time. Oh yeah.
5: Did you ever not make it back?
9: Did I ever not make it back?
5: Yeah,
9: probably. It's once in a while,
10: Dan, would that be one of the few issues that you and Geet saw eye to eye on?
5: Oh, yeah. We saw eye to eye on that for sure. Mm-hmm. Yeah. Because I knew I had to deal with it, when you're...
10: Between you questioning him on the studio design and fidelity and stuff.
5: Yeah. We had our issues.
9: Well, Dan, you ask a good question. Did I ever miss... Well, here's what would happen. Pretty much formatically, I would introduce the last song going into the top of the hour, into the news. So a song would play, then the news, because we had an operator, Dan was our operator, and after that other people, so a song would play into the news. Usually those news packages were between 5 and 7 minutes, because that package included a newscast, some commercials, Fred's sportscast. The news person would extra the news package into a song. Now, in some parts of our career, I would introduce that song. But a lot of times, so I had a song, a 7-minute news package, and then another song. I could easily go have a breakfast. I had time. But the odd time, maybe that sack, I got delayed on the elevator or something. So very rarely, maybe, when that song out of the news was fading, I was running into the studio.
5: Song into the news often was the last song in the hour, so you had to time out so often that song was a short song.
9: That's another funny it was a song too by Blur. We played that all the time because it was 1 minute and 50 seconds.
5: Yeah, Soft Cell, Tainted Love.
9: Tainted Love, 2 minutes and 20 seconds, that kind of thing, yeah. But yeah, we smoked.
10: Tainted Love was a short song.
9: Really short. Yeah, like two and a half minutes maybe.
10: Oh,
5: wow. Not even that.
9: But Fredzy, you recall I turned you into a smoker in the summer of 1989.
10: Well, back in the day, I was a sort of a casual with, you know, beers and stuff, you know. So it was, I was that type of a smoker. But, you know, if I wasn't drinking a beer, I had no interest. But then I guess because of the, you know, the anxiety and the newness of it all, and then you doing it, I thought, oh, I'll have one of those. Didn't last long, though.
9: No, I know.
10: Unless I was drinking, I felt sick when I smoked.
9: But strange to think up until that time, and that would have been, say, yeah, probably when I came back. So 92, 93, we were still ish smoking inside, indoors. But very shortly that ended. Yeah, it's weird when you think about it. I will just quickly, before we get to the move, I played some golf last week. I know you'll find that hard to believe, but I played quite a bit of it. And in one of the rounds I played with a guy who I really like a lot. He's a good guy in his early 70s, 70, I think. And he is hung in there with the smoking, like hung in hardcore. You know, you were just expressing sometimes, and you're feeling a little anxious, or there's excitement, and smokers will smoke more. Well, I recall from the days I did smoke that during tournament play, I would smoke a lot more because you're a bit nervous and excited or whatever. And this guy I know, we played 18 holes. He easily had half a pack of cigarettes.
10: Yeah.
9: And it's wild. I found it fascinating because he's such a good dude. But right. To be that age, to be our age and still hanging in there with the smoking, it's a commitment. I think you're going, I think at 70, you're going for the long, you're going all the way.
10: Well, yeah, you can be. Because my brother smoked for a long time. And I used to say, why don't you quit? And he'd say, why? I've invested too much money in this. that was his line. But the thing, you know, he went and had something done to his ear, and it worked. Some procedure where they pierce your ear or something. And he's not the type of guy to buy into that. But he went, and his son did, and they both quit smoking. And I'm not sure exactly what
9: like
10: it is.
9: Like an acupressure or an something?
10: Something like that. And it worked. And again, whether it's sort of like a placebo thing or, you know, psychological, it worked.
5: So he has an earring.
10: He just stopped.
9: Yes. Yeah. Dan says he has a big giant earring now. What is it called? Yeah. I just lost another word. What is it called?
10: Acupuncture?
9: Acupuncture. It's like acupuncture. Mm. Well, I can tell you, this guy, I've known him a long time, and he smoked forever. And he is just 70, 71. Pretty heavy set guy, too, so it's not great. But
10: so he's a big fat smoker.
9: Well, I mean, yes, he's a large.
10: Who's that guy? Oh, he's that big fat smoker.
9: He's definitely. I wouldn't, you know, that's not what I would call him because I like him, but he's a larger man who still smokes. And I thought of when I, because I was with him for like 4.5 hours, I thought, you know what? My dad was 70 at one point and thought, well, what's the point of quitting now? I don't have, you know, I've got another 10 or 12 years left.
10: Yeah.
9: And he's just hanging in there smoking. I know a few guys in their late 60s and 70s that are still smoking cigarettes.
10: A lot of guys on the golf course smoke cigars too. Otherwise, they're not smokers, but for some reason, they like to have a cigar going.
9: I know.
10: On weird. The golf course. To me, it's just, it seems to be in the way all the time. You have to put it down somewhere, you know what I mean? Then swing, and then like it's, because it's going for a long time.
9: Yeah, and it stinks.
10: With a smoke, you can have a quick smoke at the tee box or something. But with the cigars, it's like, I don't know.
9: I know a few guys who are golf course cigar smokers, and they make a big production of it and how exciting it is and how expensive the cigars are. And I'm like, I don't get it, man. It still stinks.
10: You know, this cigar costs more than the round.
9: Yeah, no kidding.
5: The weirdest thing to me is watching smokers outside of hospital doors because they can't smoke in the hospital.
10: But no. Still hooked.
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10: Hooked up to IV and stuff? Yeah.
9: Sure.
10: I love those guys, yeah.
9: That's the weirdest thing.
10: You're in a wheelchair hooked up to an IV having a dart.
9: Yeah. The Wednesday before my dad died, I wheeled him out at the hospital, and he had his last butt. Like, he still wanted a cigarette. Like, talk about an addiction that never goes away. All right.
10: Mm.
9: We last convened a week and a half or so ago. And so many things have happened. People have died. Maps have been redrawn. As I said, some golf has been played. I got a chance to play with a former Maple Leaf. Ran into some really good buddy of mine who I'd known for a long time. Who was one of your favorite Maple Leaf hockey players, Fred.
10: Mm-hmm.
9: Talk about that. All of this still to come. There's been controversy in the golf world. I'm not sure if you guys are aware of it, but it was huge, huge controversy.
5: Really?
9: Yes.
10: About what?
9: An online influencer, giant kerfuffle, as you would say. But all of that is still to come. But as
10: I just read through Sportsnet this morning, and I didn't see anything about that. What happened?
9: It's calmed down a couple days ago, but there's a golf company started off as sort of YouTube golfers, and then they've built that brand into something called Good Good.
10: Okay.
9: Do you want to do that now? I thought we would do that.
10: Yeah, because you mentioned it.
9: I mentioned a lot of things, but briefly, there's a company, a couple of young guys who built this company into a multi-million dollar enterprise. I'm not just talking about online influence. I'm talking about sponsoring a PGA Tour event in many different partnerships with huge companies. They just had a round of investing, close to $50 million. And these are all they started off just doing it online. And it's, you know, morphed into, like, their products are in golf stores. They're, mm-hmm. It's massive. It's multi-million dollar deals. And it's called Good Good.
10: Oh, Good Good.
5: golf, Good Good.
9: Golf.
10: Never heard of it.
9: Well, you know, and the phrase comes from, if you've got a short putt and I've got a short putt, mm-hmm. the phrase is, hey, Good Good, like, yours is good, mine is good. Mm-hmm. But it's more than just I'm trying to stress the fact that it would start it off as an online only thing, but it's morphed into a commercial enterprise. And a couple weeks ago, they did a fun spot. They did a partnership with Callaway Golf. You've at least heard of that. It's one of the biggest golf companies in the world. Hundreds of millions. Of course. Market cap in the hundreds of millions.
10: Yes.
9: And the commercial was that they were this little company, Good Good, was doing a partnership on a brand new driver with Callaway, the Good Good driver. And it's a parody of a movie called Obsession, where the people are, I don't know the plot line, but in the parody, the person's very possessive about a certain item. And in this parody commercial, there's a guy, all these Good Good guys, they're all in the commercials, right? Mm-hmm. So one of the Good Good guys, a woman's about to touch his Good Good driver, and he runs over and tackles her and pushes her to the ground in a very violent manner.
10: Yeah.
9: And somehow they thought that would be Good Good in the year of our Lord, 2026. Well, I'm going to tell you, boys, the fallout from this thing was so fast and so instantaneous. The value of their company was cut in fractions within days. Callaway putting out statements, talking about millions of dollars donated to domestic violence. It was like 7 days of this, watching this company disintegrate before your very eyes.
10: Isn't that, and you know, I mean, people should loosen up. I mean, that aside, how do they know, giving the atmosphere? How did that get through the system?
9: That's the
10: question. How did that get okayed, you know, at the end to actually go forward?
9: I can't tell you how many times I had that. Wow. I've said the exact same question.
10: Yeah.
9: Because somebody at Callaway, a multi-hundred of a million international company, somebody saw that and went, okay, well, let's run that. The fact that these kids, and their kids, guys in their 30s, early 30s, mid 30s, like the president of the company, good, is probably not even 40 years old yet. But how they thought in this environment. And
10: has anyone asked?
9: Everybody has asked.
10: And what's the answer?
9: Their answer is that somewhere along the way they thought it was, because it's a parody. And again, my point, and I had this conversation yesterday with a couple of young broadcasters that I'll share with you later. But I said to these guys that do a show on TSN, I said, you know, the problem with parody, and you know, they know us. And I said, Fred and I did lots of parodies and lots of. The problem with parody is everybody has to know the reference. I said, this movie Obsession, we're not talking about the Titanic. You know, there's been a million Titanic parodies where somebody's on the front of a boat.
10: Yes.
9: Okay, so we all know where that iconic shot comes from. But this movie Obsession, I've never heard of it. And so when I saw the spot, and it was brought to my attention by the lovely and talented Shona Jane Whiten, brought to my attention, and I had no idea why they were pushing this woman to the ground. But I can tell you, starting with Shona, and then, you know, moving out into the other world of women that I know, nobody was impressed.
10: Like, and why even go there?
9: I know.
10: Like, why even risk that? Of all the ideas you could come up with. Now, Obsession, I think I recall that movie, but I can't recall the detail or why a woman would be pushed to the ground. But that's really, you know what that is? Bewildering.
9: Well, now that I've pointed it out, I'll send you guys both. I mean, maybe if I have a chance after the show, I'll put it up on Facebook. But most people, I think there's some people that are listening that have heard of this controversy, because it was pretty pervasive over the last 7 days. But I understand there's been so many things the last week since we've done a show that are just absurd. But this one was interesting for the reasons that we've said. Like, how did that get approved?
10: Yeah. You know, on the flip side, and it's not physical violence, and I can't even remember, there's a betting series of commercials on now during Blue Jay games, and it's this attractive woman who's a really good bettor, and she's in all these commercials. Almost looks a bit Asian, I think. But the whole thing is, the guy she's with all the time, she talks to him like he's an idiot. Like, really sort of demeaning, and he's stupid, and I thought, you could never reverse those roles, but that's sort of where we're at.
9: Mm-hmm. Oh, absolutely.
10: And you often see that, where the guy's just a big dolt. But what is that? Ketchup? Is that makeup? Who knows?
9: I mean, listen, I have tried. There's no explaining it. There's no getting around it. It's 2000 in 2016, and I don't know how these people who produced this spot thought that. You know, because of this movie. And again, I've seen all the apologies and the explanations. You know, and as I said to Shona, what's really a drag about all of this is that Callaway, the golf company, has a 30-year, three-decade reputation of being a huge supporter of women's golf. They were one of the first companies to award, like, a big endorsement deal to an LPGA star. And Dan's probably never heard of her, but you've heard of Annika Sorenstam, Fred. She's the most decorated female golfer of almost of all time. Well, they were one of the original sponsors of her. She goes online and says that. She goes, hey, they made a mistake, but trust me when I say, this is her statement.
14: Well,
9: Callaway has been supporting women's golf at a level way beyond most other companies. And it's
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1: Enormous sideburns, mullets, men's perms, the wedge. What were we thinking? Let's get to another 70s track to take you back.

Good afternoon. Welcome to Sunday Afternoon Country. I'm your host, Sarah, and for the next 4 hours, it's going to be all things country music. From old to new to in between, we will be seeing who had a birthday this past week. We'll be jumping into the country music archives and see what happened on this day in country music history, as well as fun tidbits I dig up along the way. Some artists to look forward to over the course of the next 4 hours. We've got Toby Keith, Paul Brandt, Blackhawk, High Valley, new music by Kane Brown, Joe Nichols, Dirks, Darius. Who else do we got? Dolly, Zach Brown Band, which is funny. Last week when I was looking for a Dolly Parton song for, you know, leading out as tributes, all we had was 9 to 5 and that other one that she did with the other three ladies, or two ladies. And then now all of a sudden we have Coat of Many Colors. So I'm going to assume either Eric or Chris went digging and found us some more Dolly songs. So thanks, guys. Appreciate it. Anyways, here's Zach Brown Band with Out in the Middle. 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

0: Adam Dolek with Famous. Before that, we heard Rhona Ammers and Tim Hicks with One Horse Town. I'm Sarah, and you're listening to Sunday Afternoon Country. The Township of Wellington North invites all volunteers and new residents to our community to join us on Thursday, September 17th for our annual Volunteer Celebration and New Resident Welcome event. 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
2: For your Sunday, you should be looking at cloudy skies with a few showers beginning around noon. The high could hit 21, the humidex 26. Tonight, more clouds with a 60% chance of showers and a low of 17. Tomorrow, expect a mix of sun and cloud with a 40% chance of showers and a high of 26.
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0: Darius Rucker with All Right. Before that, we heard Cole Swindell with You Should Be Here. I'm Sarah, and you're listening to Sunday Afternoon Country. I'm glad you're here. Haha. Darius released that song back in 2008 off of his album titled Learn to Live. What's new with Darius Rucker? I wasn't expecting anything, except he has new information. New things are happening with Darius. He has a new song hitting the charts here shortly. It will be arriving on September the 9th, which is coming up on Thursday. It marks his first new music since his 2023 studio album, Carolyn's Boy. Now, it doesn't say if there's an album to back up the song. Maybe we will hear about that in a month or so. I guess we'll see. He isn't out on tour. I did look that up, but so that's exciting. You can follow him along on Instagram. He is there at Darius Rucker if you want to keep up to date on all the things Darius. Coming up after the break, we've got George Canyon with Betty's Buns. 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
1: Tim Hicks with Loud. I'm Sarah, and you're listening to Sunday Afternoon Country. First hour, almost done. Check that box. Coming up into our second hour, we will be hearing from Jade Eagleson, Colin Ray, Garth Brooks. I'll check into his website and see his new latest tour add-on of the... It's been seeming like it's every other week that he adds a new date instead of week like I thought. So I guess I'll see where that's at. Whatever other juicy tidbits I can dig up. All coming up in the next hour. First, though, we've got Adam Gregory with Big Star. 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

Garth Brooks with Unanswered Prayers. Before that, we heard Dwight Yoakam with Honky Tonk Man. I'm Sarah, and you're listening to Sunday Afternoon Country. Garth released that song back in 1990 off of his album titled No Fences. It was released in October of that year, and it was a second single from his album. And it also appears on a few other albums. The Hits, Limited Series, Double Live, The Ultimate Hits. The song is one of Brooks' most popular recordings and is one of the key tracks that helped his No Fences album stay on top of the charts for months. The album spent over 30 weeks at number one on the Billboard Country charts. It also became his first single to be released outside of country radio, being sent to adult contemporary stations in November of 1990. Now, on to the good stuff. Well, not really, because it doesn't pertain to us. His latest tour date in his Blame It On My Roots arena tour is a stop in Florida. Orlando, Florida, to be exact. There's two dates, the end of September. Tickets went on sale Wednesday past. Though scrolling on its website, because I was looking on there earlier this week again for, you know, sometimes when you join the fan club, you get like pre-sale codes. So there is a spot where you can subscribe and follow and get updates from Garth on Facebook, X, and Instagram. And then there's another one that you can text a phone number. Well, it's not really a phone number. It's those five-digit numbers. And then that will give you text alerts from Garth. It says up to 5 messages a month. I haven't pulled the trigger on that yet. I'm thinking about it. I don't know. I guess you could always subscribe if it's not getting me what I want. I don't know. I probably will, just because, you know, what ifs. But, you know, if and when he comes to Toronto, I want to be ready. It's good to be ready. It would be great if he, like, started in Vancouver and worked his way over. Then I knew that, okay, it's coming. Anyways. Coming up next, we've got Desiree Dorian with Life. 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
1: He's a ranch hand in a pinch, man. Hotter than the red on the cattle brand. 'Cause she's a gold digger with a quick trigger. A cast iron skillet.

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1: 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I'm Sarah, and you're listening to Sunday Afternoon Country. 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

0: Low Cash with Country. I'm Sarah, and you're listening to Sunday Afternoon Country. The Norgan Theater is on their fall hiatus or end of summer hiatus, but the theaters in Hanover are still giving her. Playing at the Paramount Theater this weekend will be, it has been, Spider-Man Brand New Day. The last showtime for tonight, this weekend, is tonight at 7. But if that doesn't work, you can catch it at Tuesday at 7 as well. And don't forget the drive-in. Though, is it open tonight? I don't even know. It says final weekend. Does it close this weekend or does it close long, like the Thanksgiving weekend? Uncertain. And I don't even know that it's open tonight. It just says starting Friday, September the 4th. Anyways, if it is open tonight, it is Toy Story 5 and Spider-Man as well. And I always thought there was three movies playing on the long weekends because it's a long weekend and, you know, why not? But it doesn't say. So, uncertain. It does say that it's approximately an 8 p.m. start because, you know, it's getting darker earlier these days, for Pete's sake. Anyways, you can go to HanoverDriveIn. I don't know if it's .ca. You can just check them out on the internet and you can get the rest of the times for the weekend movies. Coming up after the break, we've got Dierks Bentley with Sideways. 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

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This is our new song, Queen on Top. Crank her up. My!

0: Kevin Arizona with Queen on Top. Coming up after the break, we've got Luke Bryan with Roller Coaster, as well as Colin Ray with Every Second. Taking us back to the 90s again. Only on Sunday Afternoon Country with Sarah on 88.7 The River.
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2: For your Sunday, you should be looking at cloudy skies with a few showers beginning around noon. The high could hit 21, the humidex 26. Tonight, more clouds with a 60% chance of showers and a low of 17. Tomorrow, expect a mix of sun and cloud with a 40% chance of showers and a high of 26.
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4: 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The event runs from 10 a.m. to 2 p.m. and the family-friendly event will include face painting, art, music, and dancers. 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They say mature trees provide oxygen, shade, and a natural habitat equivalent to roughly 300 saplings. The cemetery was chosen as the site to raise awareness of the need to diversify both the species and the age of trees at the burial ground.
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0: Joe Nichols with Tequila Makes Your Clothes Fall Off. Before that, we heard Luke Bryan with Roller Coaster. 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

devil went down to Georgia. He was looking for a soul to steal. He was in a bind because he was way behind and he was willing to make a deal. When he came across this young man sawing on a fiddle and playing it hot, and the devil jumped up on a hickory stump and said, "Boy, let me tell you what. I guess you didn't know it, but I'm a fiddle player too. And if you'd care to take a dare, I'll make a bet with you. Now you play pretty good fiddle, boy, but give the devil his due. I bet a fiddle of gold against your soul, because I think I'm better than you." The boy said, "My name's Johnny, and it might be a sin, but I'll take your bet, you're gonna regret

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Johnny said, "Devil, just come on back if you ever want to try again. I done told you once, you son of a bitch, I'm the..."

new music from Cameron Whitcomb, Kingdom of Fear. Coming up next, we've got another new song by Kane Brown, Woman. But first, we've got Lady A with Downtown. Only on Sunday Afternoon Country with Sarah on 88.7 The River.

0: Another Lady A song with Summer State of Mind. And before that, we heard High Valley with Come On Down. I'm Sarah, and you're listening to Sunday Afternoon Country. We're going to jump into our On This Day in Country Music History. Starting off the day with an entry from 1942. Born on this day in Oklahoma was Mel McDaniel, country music artist. His chart-making years were mainly in the 1980s, with his hits from that era included Louisiana Saturday Night, Big Old Brew, Stand Up, and the number one, Baby's Got Her Blue Jeans On. He died on March 31st of 2011. On this day in 1943, whilst hanging out backstage at the Montgomery Municipal Auditorium, Hank Williams offered to go out on stage to retrieve Hard Rock Gunter's guitar, who had just finished his set. Hank walked onto the stage and picked it up and played a few songs, bringing the house down. On this day in 1952, born on this day in Ohio was Buddy Miller, country music singer, songwriter, musician, recording artist, and producer, who had toured as a lead guitarist for Emmylou Harris's Steve Earle, Linda Ronstadt, Patty Griffin, and Jillian Welsh. On this day in 1957, born on this day in Texas was country music songwriter Liz Rose, best known for her work with Taylor Swift. She has co-written 20 of Swift's songs, including You Belong With Me, which was nominated for a Grammy Award for Song of the Year, Teardrops on My Guitar, and White Horse, which won Swift and her a Grammy Award for Best Country Song in 2010. On this day in 1963, born on this day, today seems to be a busy day, born on this day in Texas was Mark Chestnut, country music singer who scored the 1991 U.S. Country number one single with his version of Brother Jukebox, which Don Everly had recorded in 1977. I'm glad they put that little parentheses there that it was an Everly. I mean, I knew them as the Everly Brothers, but, you know, it's interesting that it was a cover. I had no idea. There's a few songs that pop up that all of a sudden somebody else sang it first, and little old me with my little bubble had no idea. Same with Dolly Parton's passing. Sirius Radio Channel 105 has been a tribute to Dolly, and so they just constantly Dolly songs and a few little excerpts from interviews or whatever. And she had a couple of covers too that I had no idea about either. She did I Walk the Line one, and there's a couple oldies songs that I knew from before. I was like, huh, I had no idea. So, you know, always learning. Coming up after the break, we've got Craig Morgan with Bonfire. 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

0: Brad Paisley with Beat This Summer. Before that, we heard Lanco with Greatest Love Story. I'm Sarah, and you're listening to Sunday Afternoon Country. We're jumping back into our On This Day in Country Music History. We left off the year of 1969. Special guests on this week's Johnny Cash ABC Television Music Variety Show included Charlie Pride and Ian and Sylvia. Charlie performed a melody, tribute to Hank Williams, with Johnny Cash. On this day in 1975, Glen Campbell started a two-week run at number one on the U.S. singles chart with Rhinestone Cowboy. His first number one after 13 top 40 hits. It made number four on the U.K. Written by Larry Weiss, Campbell first heard the song on the radio and during a tour of Australia decided to learn the song. Soon after his return to the United States, Campbell went to Al Corey's office at Campbell Records, where he approached about a great new song, Rhinestone Cowboy. On this day in 1984, Ernest Tubb died. Nicknamed the Texas Troubadour, American singer and songwriter Tubb was one of the early pioneers of country music. His biggest hit song, Walking the Floor Over You, from 1941, marked the rise of the honky-tonk style of music. On this day in 1997, big jump there, American upright bass player Roy Husky Jr. died at the age of 40. Husky performed alongside musicians such as Chet Atkins, Garth Brooks, Johnny Cash, Vince Gill, George Jones, Steve Earle, Doc Watson, and many others. On this day in 2005, George Strait released She Let Herself Go, the second single from Strait's album Somewhere Down in Texas, which would become his 40th U.S. country number one hit single. I got a few more left, but I'm going to save them for the next break, and that'll have them all wrapped up by then. Coming up after the break, though, we've got Alyssa Reed with Roses. 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
2: For your Sunday, you should be looking at cloudy skies with a few showers beginning around noon. The high could hit 21, the humidex 26. Tonight, more clouds with a 60% chance of showers and a low of 17. Tomorrow, expect a mix of sun and cloud with a 40% chance of showers and a high of 26.
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0: Black Hawk with Big Guitar. Before that, we heard Miranda Lambert with Hurt So Good. I'm Sarah, and you're listening to Sunday Afternoon Country. We're just finishing up our On This Day in Country Music History. We have a couple quick ones left. And we left off the year of 2012. American country singer and songwriter and multi-instrumentalist Vince Gill received his star on the Hollywood Walk of Fame in Los Angeles. He received star 2,478. I didn't know they counted them, so there you go. On this day in 2019, The Highwaymen, a country supergroup comprised of Brandi Carlile, Maren Morris, Amanda Shires, and Natalie Hemby, released their self-titled debut album. The group's name is a reference to the Highwaymen, which formed in 1985 with a lineup of Willie Nelson, Johnny Cash, Waylon Jennings, and Kris Kristofferson. And lastly, on this day in 2020, Tim McGraw was number one on the U.S. country album chart with his 15th solo studio album, Here on Earth. And there you go. Short and sweet. Coming up after the break, we will be hearing from Jason McCoy. 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

Brand new music from Shania Twain, Dirty Rosie. Before that, we heard Granger Smith with Bury Me in Blue Jeans. I'm Sarah, and you're listening to Sunday Afternoon Country. Shania's album, I tried to look up to see how, where it was in the charts and doing all the things. As far as I could tell, it's at number 57. I'm assuming on the top 100. I'm not really sure. It just says Canada Country Billboard. It's number 6 on the country airplay. Now, I don't know if that means it's talking about, I think it's talking about the album and not the song, but I don't know, sometimes Wikipedia or I get them mixed up. So I don't know. I did find the chart, but then it's hard to read because Michael Jackson's on the chart and Dolly Parton, and then I'm confused because obviously they aren't new songs, and I abandoned it. I'll figure it out another day. Some artists to look forward to in our last hour coming up. New songs from Luke Combs, Brock Phillips, Owen Riggling. But first, we got Shantaya with Have a Good Weekend. 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

0: Statler Brothers with a classic, Flowers on the Wall. Before that, we heard Leanne Rimes with Swingin'. Coming up next, we've got Paul Brandt with Get a Bed. 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
1: Seems like everybody nowadays is trucking down to the river or down to the lake.

Johnson's Creek with Light Up the Honky Tonk. I'm Sarah, and you're listening to Sunday Afternoon Country. Kay Ayers and the Senior Center for Excellence presents the Mount Forest Now, Nurturing Our Wisdom Workshop. 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The phone number is 519-638-1000. Again, that is Thursday, September the 24th at 1 p.m., talking about our food land. Coming up next, we've got new music from Luke Combs, Be By You. 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

0: Alabama with If You're Gonna Play in Texas. The Mount Forest Royal Canadian Legion Branch 134 will be hosting a night of stand-up comedy on Friday, September the 25th, featuring Dylan Gott. Dylan appears regularly on shows across Toronto. 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
2: For your Sunday, you should be looking at cloudy skies with a few showers beginning around noon. The high could hit 21, the humidex 26. Tonight, more clouds with a 60% chance of showers and a low of 17. Tomorrow, expect a mix of sun and cloud with a 40% chance of showers and a high of 26.
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pipe was white, it was 18 feet from the bow to the stern light. Second hand from a dealer in Atlanta, I rode up with Daddy when he went there to get her.

0: She's just an old plywood boat with a 75 Johnson with electric choke.
1: Alan Jackson with Drive for Daddy Gene. Before that, we heard Toby Keith with As Good As I Once Was. I'm Sarah, and you're listening to Sunday Afternoon Country. We're going to do birthdays. Starting off the week and the month, in September, we had Angelina Presley from the Pistol Annies, had a birthday on September the 1st. Heavenly birthdays September the 1st. Conway Twitty had a heavenly birthday, as well as Boxcar Willie. Paul Deacon from the Mavericks had a birthday on September the 1st. Oh my goodness, September the 2nd. Hank Thompson had a heavenly birthday on September the 3rd, as well as Tom Paul Glacier. Tom Goslin from Gloriana had a birthday on September the 4th. Granger Smith was also on September the 4th, as well as Don Potter. He's the Judd's guitarist. And celebrating today, we've got Mark Chestnut having a birthday on September the 6th. And then we got some heavenly birthdays. We've got Mel McDaniel having a heavenly birthday, as well as David Allen Coe. I think he died this past year, I believe. Also having a heavenly birthday. And on to national days. It's a short list, but it's a good one. National Read a Book Day. And my favorite, National Coffee Ice Cream Day. I don't know if you've been over to the Old Hound yet, but we've been there. We probably get up there at least once a month. Just happens to be that way. Not that I'm intending for it to happen. I was there this past week, actually. On one of the warmer days, Kenzie wanted to go out for a slushie, and I was like, let's get ice cream instead. Anyways, they have an espresso flake over there. It's delicious. As well as all their other bazillion flavors. That's also... I think the only downfall of the Old Hound is that there are too many flavors to choose from. What a world, eh? Too many ice cream flavors. If you haven't been to the Old Hound yet, you should get over there. It was new owners this year, so I'm not sure if their seasonal hours has taken us to Thanksgiving or the end of October. Uncertain, but always good. Big, huge portions over there. You should get over there and check out the Old Hound. Coming up after the break, we've got The Wreck Laws and Owen Wrigling. 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

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I'm Sarah, and you're listening to Sunday Afternoon Country. Well, my time for today has come to an end. Those 4 hours whipped by so quickly. I hope you continue to have a great rest of your day and have a great week ahead, and I will see you back here. Hopefully, I will have a surprise lined up. It's my birthday week coming up, so I just decided to play all my favorite songs on Sunday, even though it's not my birthday on the Sunday, but I don't care. Playing all my favorite songs. 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

0: Hooks and Lines is brought to you by Grand River Outfitters and Fly Shop in Fergus. Big thanks to the crew over there. This is Hooks and Lines, the fishing show on 88.7 The River. 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I'm Rico, and today I have a good friend and guest. His name is Avery Najjar. Avery, how you doing today, bro? Thanks for coming in.
1: Oh, no, thank you for having me.
0: Just to start off, why don't you give us a little bit of info about yourself? Tell us about yourself. When did you start fishing type thing and where you grew up and et cetera, et cetera? Just to give us some little background for anyone listening.
1: Okay, cool. As you all know, my name's Avery. I got into fishing about 10 years ago. I was going through a rough time in my life at that point, and I always wanted to go fishing. I wanted to try it, and my neighbor, he took me to the Credit River, right? Because I grew up in the GTA, so he took me there and took me salmon fishing, and I realized what was missing in my life. I enjoyed the nature. I enjoyed getting out there, and I enjoyed the rush of fighting the fish. So from then on, it's been one crazy detour after another, right?
0: It's just been a part of your life ever since. So did you get any salmon? Did you get any salmon that day?
1: That day I did, and I couldn't believe how exciting it was.
0: It was a nice little rush, adrenaline rush.
1: Yeah, it was a nice little rush. It took me like half an hour to get it in. I was like, holy crap, my arms were hurting. It's a big walk. I probably walked maybe a kilometer just to get it.
0: Oh, wow. Yeah.
1: It was in August, and it was crazy.
0: Oh, so that was probably a fresh fish, full of life.
1: Yeah, yeah. I couldn't believe the rush of the thrill of it all, right?
0: So this was your friend. So your friend brought you out there. So obviously you probably had did you have a special rod or it was just simple?
1: No, whatever he set me up with, right? He set me up with his 9-foot rod, put like a roll bag on the hook, and off we went, right? And I remember waiting the first time. I was scared, you know? I was like, what the heck? What the heck is this?
0: Didn't even know. You just seen the shadow.
1: Yeah, no, but at the same time, I was thinking to myself, is there any snakes over here? Is there any animals that are going to bite my legs?
0: You never know, especially there. Like, I mean, there's lots of coyotes around there and lots of deer. We know that.
1: Right. And, while you're doing this stuff, you start realizing, well, there's a lot of like dangerous stuff like the poison ivy.
0: Oh, yeah.
1: There's the stuff that you need to know when you're out there, right?
0: Or stuff that you at least you should know. I mean, most
1: people... that you should know, right? And first time fishing, you're a little ignorant. You're just like, yeah, no problem. Let's go.
0: 100%. I mean, it's anywhere, right? You go on a lake, it's the same thing. You know, some people dive off the boat or dive off a dock and not realize there's rocks or it's too shallow. So you got to have your, you got to use common sense and, you know, pay attention to where your surroundings are, right?
1: Remember the first couple of times I took a dunk a few times? Thinking I could walk in the river because, you know, you start getting comfortable, right? After like a day or two, you're like, oh, right. I could do this. No problem. And next thing you know, you step in a set of rapids. You're like, uh-oh.
0: You're like, yep, hold on. I better hold on.
1: But that's part of the excitement, right? Is that
0: 100%.
1: It's heart thumping when you're going through the motions and you're learning something new and you get that rush. It's a good feeling.
0: Oh, for sure.
1: And the good thing about fishing, you learn something new all the time.
0: That's a good point. Most people don't look at it like that. I mean, now, you know, you're a seasoned fisherman. A lot of people know you. A lot of people know me. A lot of people know our friends, but that doesn't mean we know everything.
1: No, it's still always a learning process. But one year you think you're on a hot streak, you got the right bait on and you can do no wrong. And next thing you know, everything's going wrong.
0: Exactly. And that's right? That's part of the fun, right?
1: Part of the thrill and excitement in it, right? You get your disappointing days and then you get days where it's just ecstasy out there, right?
0: Oh, for sure. 100%. I know exactly how you're feeling. So pretty much it was your friend who got you into fishing then.
1: Yeah, thank God too, right? I mean, I just realized what I was missing, being out in nature and just enjoying the woods, going for the walks, hiking.
0: So at that, it's great. You're right. I mean, the fish are a bonus. I mean, let's be honest.
1: It is, right? Like, especially through, at our point in our lives, we're all working and we barely have time for anything these days and
0: busy.
1: It's always special to get out and enjoy.
0: Oh, for sure. 100%. So you sort of touched in what fishing does for you or even just being on the water for that matter. So in that instance, when you first started, you were going through, I mean, you don't need to get into detail, but you know, I'm just trying to get to the point that I believe being outside, I believe being in nature, whether it be lake, river, hiking, running. Mm-hmm. Taking pictures or just whatever. I believe
1: that's it, right? That's it. Like, all those things can just help you out, right? Just being there, right?
0: I
1: It
0: think it's
1: doesn't have
0: good.
1: to be necessarily fishing. It could just be anything that you find passionate, right?
0: Yeah,
1: And
0: just being out
1: enjoyment.
0: there. And I mean, it could be good for, in that case, you were going through some hard times and fishing kind of gave you an escape. So,
1: That's right.
0: you know,
1: That's right.
0: some people, I have some people, you know, I've had a guest on here who, he has stage four cancer and he found fishing helped him get a bit of his life back because between the doctors, you know, and they're saying, oh, you know, you know, you're not doing good and blah, blah, blah. Or, you know, for him, it was his escape. It gave him good, something to live for, something to get out there for. Other people
1: Right,
0: see
1: right,
0: it as
1: right.
0: a,
1: And then I hope that this story goes into that he beat the cancer and
0: oh, it'd be
1: because
0: great. Yeah. I got my fingers crossed for him. I mean, I have family members that pray for him all the time. I mean,
1: That's right.
0: you
1: You just
0: always
1: don't know
0: want,
1: the power of like the self-healing that
0: yeah,
1: can
0: almost like
1: come after,
0: self-healing.
1: right?
0: Exactly. I mean, some people have mental health or some people have anxiety. Some people have, you know, depression or maybe, you know, through the winter, a lot of people get the winter blues. So for
1: Oh
0: me,
1: yeah.
0: I
1: Oh yeah.
0: keep
1: I
0: hearing
1: know
0: the
1: a lot of
0: same.
1: people.
0: Yeah. So I hear people saying it. I mean, just to get out there, they breathe, you know, they connect, they feel a balance with nature, or they just feel connected back to Earth. You know what I mean? Like just
1: What we were thousands of years ago,
0: 100%, right? Because like you said, it is busy. I mean, you live in the city still. I don't, but I know what it's like. And me now coming to the city, I feel the stress. Like as soon as I pull up, I go to the past the 401, and I just feel my muscles, my shoulders tighten up.
1: like the whole weight of the world is on your shoulders
0: Yeah,
1: again.
0: right. You got to start looking, you know, keep your head on a swivel because people drive crazy or people don't, you know, whatever, pay attention and whatnot. Nonetheless, I mean, it's just another point to say, you know, just sometimes when you can get out there, just do it. Whatever it is you want to do, just get outside. So, yeah, so you sort of touch base. You said you used the roll bag that day when you first started with the salmon. So I assume you were probably float fishing, right?
1: Yes, I was float fishing, but really, really and truly, like I always wanted to fly fish, right? Like I always wanted to try it. Like it looked really cool to me. So, like about a month later, I ended up going to Bass Pro by myself, a single hand fly rod.
0: Nice.
1: I was catching salmon with it, and I remember he ended up buying one too. And I remember one morning we went out, and he ended up catching a steelhead. And the excitement he got, he's like, "Oh my God, that hit like a Mack truck."
0: No
1: Right,
0: doubt, yeah.
1: and I saw how it was still like early September, so those things were the chrome rockets at that point, right?
0: Oh yeah, they're hot fish.
1: And I remember seeing him, and a touch of jealousy got into me. I'm like, "Well, what was that? I've been trying for a long time, you know."
0: Yeah.
1: So after that, I'm like, "I want to try that. Well, I want to try for one of these, right?" Because after doing a lot of reading, they say catching steelhead on the fly is one of ch the challenges in fly fishing.
0: Oh, 100%.
1: So that got me even more determined because of the challenge it presented, right? And I remember trying so many different techniques, nymphing, streamer fishing, but mostly nymphing at that point because they say that's the best technique to catch the fish, right?
0: Yeah.
1: And I remember going 8 months, I haven't touched any fish, right? But at that point, I've done so much reading about fly fishing that I ended up buying a switch rod. So I bought a switch rod and I got like, it was a Scandiline at that point, and I started swinging flies for them, and all of a sudden I started hooking into steelheads. So I'm like, "Oh my God, this is what I was missing the whole time. Maybe I should have just done this from the very beginning, right?"
0: But yeah, but it's a learning curve. I mean, we both did it, right? You were still learning, so.
1: But I remember catching my first steelhead that it was a spring day, and the whole river could hear me.
0: You were yelling. You're so
1: Oh,
0: happy.
1: you don't believe it. I was doing like somersaults.
0: Oh, for sure. Well, yeah, but I mean, you put in some time, so for sure, for you, for sure, it was rewarding. And oh, I would love to see that. Get a video of that. That would have been nice.
1: I still have a picture somewhere. I don't remember where it is, right? It was 2015, I think, at that point. But it was a hell of a feeling, and from then on I started catching more and more. But then I told myself, "You know what? Maybe I should learn a little bit better, and so I ended up getting a float rod too, right? To learn the river better.
0: Well, there's nothing wrong
1: And
0: with that.
1: and I ended up hooking up with old friends from high school, like RJ. Me and you both know RJ, right? And
0: Right.
1: I've known RJ since I was a kid. And so he took me out, and we started like hanging out all the time. And he taught me the ropes. Like he taught me a lot of things that I still use till today, right?
0: For sure. There was a couple things you maybe didn't know, and he opened up your eyes and you followed, you went through the door.
1: And you guys were all old school buddies, so that's how I met you guys. And you
0: Oh yeah,
1: guys
0: I've known
1: also,
0: RJ. I've known RJ for
1: I mean,
0: years.
1: like just knowing like you guys like helped me a lot in my journey as a fisherman too as well, right? So
0: well, that's the thing. That's what someone said last episode on the air here. They were saying, you know, sometimes it's just easier to ask a friend or ask somebody, you know, like even with gear, because a lot of people are intimidated, especially when it comes to fly fishing.
1: Yeah, it's like, don't get me wrong. I know exactly what like they feel like. I remember being a rookie out there, and I was very intimidated by a lot of fishermen out there, right?
0: And it shouldn't be like that. I mean, people shouldn't feel intimidated. It's supposed to be fun and all that, right?
1: I agree, but it can be intimidating just because sometimes it's shoulder to shoulder, right? And you're kind of just new, and you don't want to
0: ruffle any feathers.
1: Ruffle any feathers, or you kind of just want to follow etiquette, right? Fish properly, you get used to it, and it's a good thing.
0: No, that's great. Well, yeah, you sort of touched. I was going to ask you another question, but you pretty much covered a question there with just about your gear, what you've sort of moved into. I mean, I know you could still float fish if you want. I mean, sometimes it calls for it, right? Some rivers.
1: I love like any kind of fishing, right?
0: Yes, exactly. Fishing is fishing. That's how it started, and that's how it should always be.
1: Right. Like float fishing to me, I like it more when I just want to hang out and, you know, shoot the breeze with the friends.
0: 100%. Yeah. Fly fishing, the way we fish it is, I mean, it's, we got
1: kind of sometimes, a lot of times it's solitary and, right? And,
0: well, I mean, you could still walk with your buddy. Well, like, I mean, you and I would do it all the time.
1: Right.
0: I mean, you could spend time with your buddy, but you're right. Float fishing, I mean, we could all be side by side. We could be 10 of us and all drift the same time, lift our floats the same time, cast the same time, and do it
1: razzing
0: all over again.
1: Razzing each other at the same time, right?
0: And razzing each other at the same time, 100%. So then let me ask you, since you touched on the fly fishing, I'm not going to ask you about your gear, but if you had to choose then, what would be your species of fish that you like to target? For the most part, you could have a favorite. I mean, I know you could be in Barbados catching bonefish and all that, but I mean, for the most part.
1: Honestly, the steel have a special place in my heart. They're the most troublesome for me.
0: And that's part of the reason you love them.
1: It's like that, what would I say? It's that hot bipolar girlfriend, you know?
0: Yeah, or like the diamond in the rough.
1: That's right. Like sometimes they give and sometimes they don't.
0: Yeah.
1: And it makes it more worth it, right? To chase that.
0: The challenge. And that's part of it. You said yourself, right? I mean, some of it's the challenge. I mean, you know, there's fish there. You could look at certain water, you know, and you're looking and you're like, oh man, that looks so fishy. That looks so good. Meanwhile, crickets, we don't even get a grab. We don't touch.
1: Right.
0: A fish.
1: And you're scratching your head and
0: they're probably looking at you and laughing at you. Right. But they're there.
1: The fish thoughts, right?
0: 100%. But they are there.
1: I've been proven many times that they are there. I just didn't catch them. Right.
0: Yeah. Well, that's what I mean. I mean, it happens to the best of us, right? We're not always going to be on fish. So when was the last time you were out?
1: Steelheading or just
0: out fishing? Just fishing.
1: Ah, actually, it was with you.
0: You're nice.
1: A couple weeks back.
0: Yeah. Yeah.
1: Yeah. You know, life gets, right? It's very busy out there.
0: Well, that's why you still got to take a break for yourself. It's good for your head, good for your mind. Mm-hmm. Like I said, for me, it's just to reconnect with nature. And for me, it's to just forget about the city, forget about the stress, even if it's for only a couple hours, right?
1: Exactly.
0: But
1: exactly.
0: We had a good
1: even the drive back to the city was very comforting, right?
0: Oh,
1: after a day like that.
0: Well, we had a good day. We had a good day. And I mean,
1: definitely did.
0: Just for anyone out there, we were just single hand fly rod. And Avery's a lot more knowledgeable than I am when it comes to that. And he was just telling me, you know, do this, do that, try this, try that. And we actually had a good day up north here. And we got into some fish, which it made it fun. It made it fun. And
1: it was a great day.
0: It was a good day. It was fun touching fish. It was fun learning the water. It was fun figuring out how these fish react, what they feed on. The whole experience, I told you, I thought it was pretty cool. I thought it was pretty fun.
1: Yeah. It's a lot better than you think, right?
0: Like, 100%. I mean, that was one of
1: even
0: my
1: if they're not like the biggest fish, they're just.
0: But the potential's there. That's the thing, right?
1: That's
0: right.
1: You
0: showed me. We took that walk and you're like, hey, Rico, look. And there was some big fish there.
1: Oh, yeah.
0: So the potential is there.
1: Yeah.
0: But regardless, it was a great day. It was nice. It was fun. I learned a lot. Minus that one cast. We'll have to talk about that some other time. You're going to have to teach me that cast you did because it was.
1: No, you got it. You got it.
0: It was pretty impressive. With summer coming up, though, I mean, what do you do during the summer? Like, I mean, a lot of guys not shut her down. I mean, we could do the type of fishing like trout fishing or, you know, some people put away some gear and then they bring out the tin boat and they go fishing for bass or pike. Or you got any plans for the summer?
1: Funny enough, over the, like, I predominantly fish for what's the word? Anadromous fish?
0: Anadromous fish, yeah.
1: Yeah, anadromous fish.
0: Migratory fish, yeah.
1: Migratory fish, predominantly fish for them. But over the years, I've met a couple people from work or just walks of life that like to go bass fishing or pike fishing. And I seem to enjoy that too, right? So I ended up buying a small 6-foot travel rod.
0: Nice.
1: Like a 5-piece or something.
0: Yeah.
1: Put it in my backpack and I'll bike around the city. Like I'll just drive around to Lakeshore and try to find a spot around the lake and just cast out, right? And
0: well, yeah, there's fishing there. I mean, I know downtown by the island there. I mean, people always catching pike.
1: Oh, yeah, it's exactly, right? And plus, it's just nice to get out, go for a bike ride in the city or something and see what you can find, right? Part of the fun is the exploring, right?
0: Oh, that's huge. Yeah, that's a big part of it for me. I know it's a big part for you, and hopefully for some people that try to get into fishing, that they realize that's part of the fun.
1: It's one of the coolest parts, actually, is the exploring, right? Like the sometimes failing, sometimes succeeding and finding a spot, right?
0: Yep. Or a nice spot that there's no footprints, the grass hasn't been packed down, nobody's fished it.
1: Oh yeah.
0: And the only reason you found is because you put in the time and the footwork.
1: Yeah, and when you succeed in a spot that you found like that, it's fulfillment, right?
0: Oh, it's reward. It sure is. Well, that's what happened to me this summer, right? You told me to, after I fixed that single hand, you told me to try here, try there, and I know.
1: Yeah, because at the end of the day, I know you love fishing, right?
0: So I love fishing. Yeah.
1: So anytime we can get out and just try something different,
0: why not?
1: And learn something from it. It's always a good thing.
0: That's a really good point. I mean, for people listening out there, I mean, Avery is pretty, he's a pretty well-rounded fisherman. I mean, he does float fish. So again, float, bobber, hook, sinker, bait, easy breezy.
1: Doesn't matter. Even just casting out spinners and stuff.
0: Exactly. But for the people listening, it does, you don't have to be fly fishing. Doesn't have to be anything spectacular. It could be a simple 5-piece rod that you picked up at your local tackle shop and just get out there. Just get out there and try. I mean, he's a well-rounded fisherman, but I mean, you put in the time to do it, right? It's not like it didn't happen overnight.
1: Because I find like it's also very like when you can get to these spots on your bike and you find like these little spots and you believe there's fish there because you're reading the water.
0: Yeah, it's true. Yeah. 100%. Well, we're going to go for a quick break here, but we'll be right back on Hooks and Lines on 88.7 The River, local radio at its best.
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0: 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Well, we're back on Hooks and Lines on 88.7 The River, local radio at its best. I'm Rico, and today I got a good friend of mine and a pretty well-rounded fisherman, Avery, with me. And we were just talking about Avery just finished off talking about exploring. I mean, he lives in the city and he loves exploring, and the rewards of finding a good fishing spot are just, finding a honey hole that nobody knows about. Yeah. Right?
1: It's a reward in itself, right?
0: Exactly. It's a reward in itself, Avery, 100%. So that was me asking that was about your summer stuff. Can you tell me if you have any, give me some of your great, one of your greatest memories or one of your funny stories on the water?
1: Oh, off the top of my head.
0: Off the top of your head. It makes it interesting because then if you overthink it, you know what I mean? If I ask you a question.
1: Right.
0: It'll be this.
1: I mean, my very first steelhead, that's one of the most memorable ones. Like I told you, the whole river, like they heard me. I was screaming like a little kid. Imagine a grown adult just screaming like a little kid. Yes.
0: Oh, yeah. You're excited. So, I mean, that was a good memory for you. But how about, I mean, I can.
1: I've had, like, the thing is, I've had so many, like, good memories, right? A lot of them like float fishing with buddies and just shooting the breeze. And sometimes we'd outfish each other. Sometimes, you know, I really couldn't think of one off the top
0: off the
1: of
0: top
1: my
0: of your head.
1: Okay, right.
0: Well, yeah. I'll think of one for you was when we were fishing up north here and the water was a little up and you tried to cross the river.
1: Oh, dude, that one?
0: I thought that was pretty funny because I could see you getting deeper and deeper and I was just shaking my head saying, when is this guy going to turn around? And you were like, nope, you were determined and you were looking for that little grassy patch of island and you kept going.
1: Okay,
0: and
1: yeah,
0: I honestly thought it was going to go over your boots. I thought it was going to go over your waders.
1: It was almost over my waders, wasn't it?
0: Yeah, like honestly, I thought I was going to have to drive the truck down to the next concession there and pick you up because I thought you were going to start floating.
1: It's the sea-

0: scary.
1: So that's what I mean. There's some rivers that, like you say, they're you just
0: must
1: don't
0: respect
1: know.
0: That water. Must respect the water.
1: I respect all water because it doesn't take much. I mean,
0: No.
1: a puddle. We could probably drown in a puddle if we fall and hit ourselves
0: Oh,
1: a bit
0: right.
1: more.
0: And like just like a story that a mutual person we know happened, right?
1: Yeah.
0: Like just your foot can get kicked out under you and you can get swept down the river.
1: Oh yeah.
0: You
1: That was
0: just
1: Roy. Roy.
0: Yeah, that's right.
1: And
0: Yeah.
1: that's scary because, but that's the thing, right? See, he was in a different place. Like in BC, like I've been there again. It's no joke. You know, the
0: Yeah.
1: gravel bottom, it's almost like a beach where the sand kind of pulls away from your foot. And then
0: Right.
1: next thing you know, you lose your footing, right?
0: But funny enough, it wasn't even that deep of water, but imagine what it did, right? Like
1: Well,
0: how
1: that's
0: far
1: the,
0: it could sweep you down.
1: well, one thing is, like you said, you mentioned the depth, but at the same time, how about the current? You know, if the water's up a bit, that current is moving a bit more than what most people realize. Until you get in there and go above your knees, that's when you feel, you know what I mean? So let me ask you, Avery, just because you are, I think you're a pretty good fisherman. I think you're pretty seasoned. What kind of tips would you give anyone that's thinking about getting into the sport
0: Oh,
1: or
0: fishing?
1: fishing? Yeah. Without, you know, them breaking the bank, just, you know.
0: No. The best tip I can give is to just enjoy yourself out there, right? And don't base your enjoyment on the numbers that you catch.
1: Good, good, good. That's a really good point, Avery.
0: Right? It's because a lot of people tend to quit because they can't catch a fish. Right. And my best tip is like I told you, like it took me 8 months, right? And if I didn't have any persistence, I would never have succeeded in that. But
1: Right.
0: if you like being out there and you want to catch a fish, right? You just keep going out there and don't base your success
1: Anyone else? Or anyone
0: on
1: else's
0: your catch
1: number?
0: rate, on your
1: Yeah.
0: catch rate, right? Because it'll come for you. It'll come in
1: With
0: time.
1: time.
0: Yeah.
1: Yeah. It just takes time. Time and persistence.
0: Yeah, that's probably the best advice I can give, really.
1: I think that's great advice. On top of the being safe around the water because
0: Yeah. Because
1: I
0: you
1: mean,
0: won't
1: but
0: go
1: that
0: fishing after that.
1: but a new person is not just gonna go up to Niagara and jump in or come up here, you know, or even
0: Let's hope not.
1: the gene is very
0: Yeah.
1: very deceiving. I mean, I pay
0: Anyways.
1: attention to the water charts because you just never know, right?
0: Right.
1: So any for yourself, are there any dream spots? If someone said to you, if I said to you, hey, Avery, you just won a fishing trip, only one, you can't, I know I'm asking you off the top of your head, but if
0: Yeah.
1: you had a choice and it was a gift, where would you go?
0: Oh, you already know, Rico. We're going to Skeena.
1: Oh, baby, CBC.
0: We're going to BC. That's it. I mean, I'd love to go tarpon fishing, rooster fish. They all look real cool, but they're attainable, right? Like, I mean, going out to BC and catching a steelhead, it's a pretty rare thing.
1: Oh yeah. And I mean, it's the same concept. We put in time, you know, you got to
0: Yeah.
1: hike
0: Yeah.
1: different
0: Yeah.
1: rivers, and that's a wild fish. That fish travels far. It goes to the ocean,
0: Oh
1: comes
0: yeah,
1: right back up.
0: like you see how many waterfalls that they jump.
1: Oh, canyons. Oh yeah.
0: Yeah.
1: Well, that's a good one. I'm surprised. I mean, a lot of people, they'd rather bask in the sun, you know, have their foot in white sand. And I
0: Why?
1: like
0: Why,
1: that.
0: Rico? We're steelheaders. We're
1: We
0: built
1: are.
0: for rough weather.
1: I love it, bro. You're right. 100% right. 'Cause someone asked me directly to go out east. I mean, you asked me as well, but I was asked once to go out east for salmon. Atlantic
0: Right.
1: salmon look really fun, especially
0: Oh,
1: off the.
0: they're amazing. They're real amazing.
1: But for me, like I said, I'm a steelheader at heart. Like I grew up fishing salmon,
0: Right.
1: and the same thing. When I finally my first silverfish wasn't a steelhead; it was a coho, but it was in November, and it was chrome.
0: It was rocking, right?
1: Oh, it was a rocket, and it just went ballistic, like up and down the river. It was freaking out.
0: Yep.
1: But yeah, and then I got into the steelhead, and like you said, it's just so rewarding when you finally land a steelhead that you've put in so much
0: Yep.
1: time, so much work, you know? So I'm with you. I'm a steelheader, so I totally agree with that trip.
0: Yeah, like I mean, steelheaders. I'll quote the Memphis Grizzlies of 2010. Okay,
1: Yeah.
0: it's all grit and grind, baby.
1: Oh, 100%. So yeah. So one more quick question then, Avery. So for people living out, not in the city, any advice on how they could shop or find gear? I mean, I know we have social internet and all that now.
0: Right. Maybe go to thrift shops and
1: That's not a
0: see what
1: bad idea.
0: Yeah, you could definitely find some gear at thrift shops, maybe some garage sales.

0: You might find some
1: You could.
0: hidden gems, right?
1: That's, you know what, that's, I didn't even think, I was thinking about that earlier. I was like, you know what, sometimes these thrift stores have, like, I seen two Cardinal reels in Fergus, and they're worth $300 and they sold for like 10 bucks.
0: Right.
1: And I couldn't, I just shook my head. I was like, oh, I'm late. I got here too late. You know what I mean? And
0: Oh,
1: that's
0: so you
1: what,
0: didn't end up getting it.
1: oh, I didn't, the kid in front of me got, and he took two of them. I was like, oh, give me one. But yeah, no, it's great. You know what? It's been great having you on the show today, Avery. We've had a good conversation, and
0: Yeah, thanks for having me.
1: oh, no problem. We're going to have you again once the fall explodes and we're fishing a lot more. And I know you'll take some time off, but yeah,
0: For
1: thank you
0: sure.
1: so much for coming in, and I'm going to try to get you back on again. Okay, buddy.
0: Okay, thanks, guys.
1: Okay. Well, we've reached the end of our time here on Hooks and Lines, but join me again next week for more fishing stories on 88.7 The River. I'm Rico, and I'll see you next time. Keep the questions coming. 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Thanks, everyone. Thanks, Avery, and we'll talk soon.
0: Welcome. Take care, guys.
1: Take care.
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8: For your Sunday, you should be looking at cloudy skies with a few showers beginning around noon. The high could hit 21, the humidex 26. Tonight, more clouds with a 60% chance of showers and a low of 17. Tomorrow, expect a mix of sun and cloud with a 40% chance of showers and a high of 26.
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2: 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I'm Adam Olivero, your host, and thank you very much for joining. If you have any questions or thoughts in the IT world, questions about computers, questions for your business's IT needs, you can always call us at 519-364-2702 or email sales@hanover-microh.ca. All right, on this episode, we're going to go back to the basics on security. One of the big things we did at the Hanover Home and Lifestyle Show, if you were there, hi, nice to see you. I was there for a Saturday and Sunday afternoon. And we had a lot of discussions around security. I wanted to go over a few security basics on this episode. It's one of the things that some people that came up and we asked if we could check their email for data breaches. We're going to go over how to do that on this episode, and you can do that at home. It doesn't cost any money, but it's a good way to discuss security and discuss some things that have been happening in the security space. And I just want to revisit those basics, some things like two-factor authentication and also ways to protect and watch out for scams. So at the Hanover Home and Lifestyle Show, we had a computer set up and said, come here and check your email and see if you've been pwned or have I been pwned. And so it's a very interesting website if you've never been to it. I know we talked about it, I think, way back in episode 2, but I just want to bring it up again because you can never talk about security enough times in the IT world. The website is have, HAVEIBENNPWNED.com. And it's run by Troy Hunt and his wife. Then Troy Hunt is a very respected security researcher, and he saw a big need for something years ago. He kept seeing people get breached over and over again, get scammed over and over again. And why is this happening? Well, one of the things he saw was that people's emails, he would use the same email. We use the same email all the time. There's nothing wrong with that. Email now is almost getting like your phone number or your home address. You want to keep the same email for as long as you can. But just like your phone number and your address, when the scammers know your phone number and address, they will try and send you scam emails. And people would fall for these emails, because if you get enough scam emails or enough phone calls that seem legitimate enough, you're going to fall for one at some point or another. And in this episode, we're going to talk about how to recognize those and not fall for them. So going back to Troy's story, what he set up was a website where it would do the reverse of what a hacker does. So a hacker would, breach something, gain some data, distribute the data on the World Wide Web. Well, what Troy Hunt Security does is they go and try and find these large data sets and then catalog them. So instead of releasing all the information to the public, they catalog all the emails that are in that data set, what data was stolen, when, and any reports on it. You can go to their website, haveibeenpwned.com, put in your email. We do not need your password. We are purely just checking your public email address against public records of breaches. So for myself, if I went and did my own personal email that I had for a long time, I've been caught in 23 breaches. And actually, none of those were my fault. They were all companies who had my data who leaked the data through some kind of cybersecurity event. So those are things to watch out for. And so what you can do is go to Troy's website, haveibeenpwned.com. And we can check your email. He could check your email right there. Now, if you have concerns, you're welcome to come to us at our Hanover location and check it with us on our computer, and we can go over some best security practices. And that's one of the things we're going to go over today. So, what is multi-factor authentication or two-factor authentication? What are one-time codes? What is OAuth? What are passkeys? Those are all things that can protect you. Because when we first started the internet and we first started going online, we actually didn't have passwords. Think about that. That's scary enough. But when we first started seeing that we needed to be securing data, the government has done it for a long time and big organizations. When we started to see we as a public need to be securing data. We need to be finding a way that when you log in, we can trust you are who you say you are, right? So that's where passwords came from. So it was something that you knew and something you made up, right? your email and your password. That was the first kind of login authentication most of us did, next to logging into your actual Windows computer, probably at a school or at your workplace. So once we got those down pat, that was great. And security just hummed along like that for a little while. And then unfortunately, scammers got smart and data leaks started to happen. So at that point, back in, I'll call the Wild West of the internet, if a data leak happened in the early 90s or early 2000s and we didn't have two-factor authentication, and somebody knew your email and password, they just got in. There was nothing stopping them from getting into your email other than you logging in before them and changing your passwords to something that they didn't know, right? Which is still an absolute best practice, is changing your passwords every once in a while, especially if you think you've been caught in a data breach. So again, I would recommend going to Troy's website and just checking that out. Again, it's have, HaveIBenPwned.com. HaveIBeenPwned.com. And again, you can come and visit us here in Hanover or give us a call at 519-364-2702. And we'd be happy to look at things with you. All right. So that's just a high level. So let's go into what MFA is, or multi-factor authentication. So most of us, and we know this just from asking people over time for through statistics, most of us use five or fewer passwords for all the applications and services. And that includes both work and personal apps and services, and to avoid creating complex passwords unless we are forced to. Now, this is something where complex passwords are becoming more and more enforced every day, and they should be really enforced. Because of password reuse, that leaves people very susceptible to hacking. It makes it easy for a hacker to break a user's password and access to all the applications and services they used. Multi-factor authentication comes in by adding an extra layer of security, which makes it harder for cyber criminals to hack into your account. So multi-factor is a security tool that allows organizations or individuals to add extra layers of protection when logging into a website or application. Instead of only using a username or password, then the user also has to supply that multi-factor authentication to get into their account. Multi-factor can come in many different ways. It can come in the form of a PIN code, a location, a biometric like a fingerprint or a face ID. It can also come in the form of a one-time PIN or a one-time password or one-time code that you receive on your device or in an email. Those types of PINs usually expire within a 60-second time frame. The three multi-factor authentication methods are knowledge. The user needs to provide something they know, which could be a one-time password or a one-time PIN. It could also be a list of security questions they need to answer. Possession. The user needs to have a specific device in their possession to authenticate a login. They could also use authenticator apps like Microsoft Authenticator, LastPass, Auth0, Google Authenticator, or just a few of those to get the one-time password. One thing we would recommend against, if you can avoid it these days, is SMS authentication. You know, sometimes you'll get like, somebody will say like, could I text, the app will say, I'll text your phone. If there's some other way to do it other than SMS, the best security practice now is to not use SMS. The reason for that is somebody can steal your SIM card, whether they steal it actually right out of your phone or steal your phone, or they call up your phone provider and ask for a new SIM card to have it sent to them, and then they get your phone number. Well, when they get your phone number, not only do you get all your phone calls and text messages from family and friends and businesses, they also get your one-time SMS codes. So we would highly recommend now, as the best security practice, to use SMS as a last resort for multi-factor authentication. And then inherence. Users providing usernames and passwords with a one-time password is only two layers of authentication. This is the second factor. For multi-factor, a user needs to provide something they have. This could be a fingerprint, a voice, or facial scanning. So again, multi-factor just limits that risk, right? And so those are some of the things you can do. Here's our best practice at MicroAge that we recommend. The first thing you should do is set up MFA or multi-factor, some kind of two-step authentication on your email accounts, because generally everything's coming back to your email, right? Oh, I want to reset the password on my Facebook account. comes back to my email. Oh, I want to reset the password with my banking. Sometimes they will email you a special code to reset your password. So the first account we want to secure is your main email account, whether that's a Hotmail, a Gmail, a Yahoo, whatever. They can all be secured with multi-factor authentication. Secure that first. Log into whatever your main email account is. Find out how to do the two-step authentication. Set up two-step. Reset the password on that account. Log out of all devices that are using that email account, and then log back in. And then that will make sure that your email is secure. You'll also see that MFA or two-factor authentication prompt when you log back in after setting it up. Then save those backup codes. So almost every service that uses a 2FA or multi-factor authentication will have some kind of backup codes in case you forget or lose the device that has the two-factor authentication on it. Store those backup codes in a secure location. Absolutely secure location. Because if somebody gets those backup codes, they can get by the two-factor authentication too. So make sure those are stored in a secure location. All right. So once we've got the email done, the next thing I'd recommend is your banks. Any banking app you use, get two-factor authentication set up on those too. Again, that's just a personal preference of mine, but that is financial information and real money, right? So we want to make sure those are protected. The one after that, you could set up, cloud services. A lot of them have two-factor authentication, Dropbox, Google Drive, OneDrive. They have two-factor authentication too. And then after that, any apps or services you use that have reoccurring payments, because generally those reoccurring payments or apps that have secure information will have your banking information contained in them, whether it's a credit card or a direct withdrawal from your bank account. So then secure those. So we're talking about things like PayPal. If you have recurring payments with Google, for example, for some products or services, make sure it has a two-factor authentication turned on it. If you have reoccurring payments for Microsoft 365, make sure the account that's assigned to that 365 admin has two-factor authentication turned on. And that just prevents somebody from breaking into that account and then getting a hold of that credit card number that's saved in that account. Now, the apps and services are getting better at this. Some of them will just show the four digits of the credit card assigned. And if you go to change it, it goes, well, please re-enter your password. But if the hackers already know your password and they're that far into your account, pretty easy for them to put it in again and then find out what the full credit card number is. So I'd recommend securing those accounts as soon as you can. Now, good password hygiene is to not use the same password on any website with any other service. So make sure whatever method works for you, whether that's a paid or free digital password manager, a book to write things down in, just keep it secure. But make sure you try really hard not to reuse passwords, okay? Because that's very important too. Now, one of the last things we're going to talk about in this little section is passwordless sign-in or passkey sign-in. And a passkey or passwordless sign-in is a new method of signing into online accounts. And what it does is it stores a cryptographic hash of information you know, a device you have, and the service you're using to combine that all together into a cryptographic hash that only you have. And the service has a public key. And when the public key decrypts and the private key you have decrypts, it knows it's actually you. Nobody can fake it. Nobody can duplicate it. It's created at the time of the creation of the passkey or passwordless sign-in and never set up again. If you want to set it up again, you actually have to delete the passkey from the service and then set it up again. That's just how secure they are. So it's a new way because A, we're not using passwords, so we're not reusing passwords. B, we're not worried about it being hacked because the only way that they can get it is if they get a hold of your physical device. So then if you are going to go down this route with passkeys, and I've used and set up passkeys in a number of my services, it's actually very easy to log in. You don't have to retype passwords or anything. A, make sure you know what device you're saving it to, right? So mine is on a phone. So you want to make sure your phone's secure with a lock screen passcode, right? So nobody can just walk up to your phone and open it. B, you want to make sure you have that phone with you. C, you want to make sure you still have a secondary way to log in the account. So if that phone dies, breaks, gets lost, gets wiped for whatever reason, you have a secondary method to get into your account. Close that passkey off and then make a new one with a new device. So passkeys are a pretty cool way of securing your online accounts. So I think we went over the basics there. We talked about, setting up for your banking and your email will be top priority for making sure those are secure with unreused passwords and two-factor authentication. After that, any online services you really have that are precious that you know you want to keep, one for me and one for a lot of gamers out there is Steam, the Valve software service. I have a lot of value in there because I have a lot of games. So I've made sure I have Valve's recommended way in their Steam app of turning on two-factor authentication. Now, in the next couple of segments, we're going to talk about what we call as MFA fatigue, which is something I have actually been targeted with, and I'll explain how that works. And it is quite interesting. So again, we just want to go over, keep your accounts secure, keep your passwords secure, set up multi-factor authentication on any and every service. And the last tip I'll give you before we go to break is give yourself some time. Don't try and do this while you're making dinner. Don't try and do this while you've got plans to go out the door. Don't try and do this when you're trying to have family time with your family. Sit down, dedicate some time to do this properly, safely, securely, and don't rush it. If anything, I've seen happen where people rush it and then they've got themselves locked out of an account by accident. And the other tip I could give you before we go to break, because smartphones are becoming such an integral part of our life and have so much data, if you're going to get a new phone, make sure everything is off the old phone before you erase it. Because if you have a situation where you've got a passkey set up on the old phone, but it didn't transition to the new phone, and you don't know what your password is for your account, and you don't have your recovery code saved, you can actually lock yourself out of your account entirely and not be able to get back into it whatsoever. So if you want some help or advice with these things, you can always give us a call at Hanover MicroAge at 519-364-2702. And when we come back, I'm going to talk about MFA fatigue. Here on Tech Talk.

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2: 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Now, we're going to finish up talking about security, and again, this stems from what we heard at the Hanover Home Show and Lifestyle Show, where we talked to a lot of customers and clients about their two-factor and security setups and double-check to see if they had breaches. We're going to talk about something called MFA fatigue. And it is something that is very scary, but the high level is it's a social engineering hack that targets human behavior rather than technology. And this type of a hack, in this type of attack, cyber criminals repeatedly send MFA verification prompts to a user's device, hoping to wear them down through annoyance or confusion until they finally approve their request, unknowingly granting the attacker access to their account or network. So I'd mentioned that before the break that I'd actually been a target of this. And so what was happening was that my email for my Hotmail was set up as passwordless sign-in. So all I needed to do was tap a prompt on my Microsoft Authenticator. Well, one night I started getting prompts from my account for this constantly. And I'm like, I am not logging in. I'm literally just sitting here watching a movie. And so I kept hitting deny, deny, deny, deny, deny. And then I kept looking at the prompts and going, they're coming from all over the world, not from like just Hanover, but from like Italy and then Russia and then Africa and then all over. So it's definitely somebody who's going through possibly a VPN or just many hackers all at once. Cause all they needed to know was my email address. And this is the email address that's been 23 breaches. So it's definitely out there. And they were just testing it out. And of course you go to Hotmail to log in and you type in the email address, it brings you to outlook.com, type in the email address and it goes waiting for you to click on the prompt. And they go, oh, so this is definitely an active account. So they just keep trying it. So here's how we see a typical MFA fatigue unfold. The attack begins when a criminal gets a hold of their login details, like through that data breach, through phishing emails, malware, or by buying stolen credentials off of the dark web. Once the attacker has the username or password, then they try to sign into the account. The action automatically sends a verification request to the actual user's device, alerting them that someone is attempting to log in. The attacker then uses scripts to automate a steady stream of authentication prompts. These constant alerts are meant to overwhelm and irritate the user. After being flooded with notifications, the user might become frustrated and overwhelmed, simply wanting the alerts to stop. At that point, they may unintentionally approve one of these requests. And once the approval goes through, then the attacker is inside. They can explore the account, take sensitive information. If it's banking, they can move money. They can install harmful software to cause further damage. They could change your password on you, right? Because now they're in your account. They could set up, no, I don't want password sign-in. I want to change my password. This is the new password I want. And then they might say something like, okay, well, send a request to the device. And they go, okay. And they just keep hitting okay until you get annoyed again and press, yeah, I want to do that. So what can we do to defend against MFA fatigue? So multi-factor authentication, of course, remains an essential part of any cybersecurity strategy, and organizations must take extra steps to ensure it isn't turned against them. Here's how we can strengthen our defenses, and for you, just on your own, keep these in mind. Implement risk-based and adaptive authentication. Use systems that analyze contextual factors such as device type, location, time of access, typical user behavior.

tax. Number matching. For push-based multi-factor authentication, require users to enter a code shown on the login screen in their authenticator app. This ensures approvals are intentional and not accidental. And if you use a Microsoft account, you may have seen this. You may have logged in on a fresh computer, a new computer, or just tried to check your email and Hotmail or Outlook on a different computer, and your phone gets that prompt and says, "Can you match the code we showed you on screen to one of these three? Have you ever wondered why on the authenticator app it has three different numbers?" You'd be like, "Come on, Microsoft, you know what number you're sending me. Why are there three different numbers?" It's to help protect from that fatigue. If you get the prompt and there's three numbers on there and you go, "I don't recognize this at all, deny," because you have no idea what number is actually on the screen that the hacker's trying to get into. Whereas if Microsoft just showed you maybe the same number or said, "Hey, just approve this," you might have more apt to just approve it. The other thing we can do is use biometrics and passkeys. So we did talk about those in the last segment too a little bit, but a lot of apps, even things like your Triangle card for Canadian Tire now, are implementing fingerprint identification to get you in, because once they have that fingerprint that's stored on your device, generally not in the cloud, the device can't get by it, like a hacker can't get by it, right? Because they don't have your fingerprint. Don't worry, us and the regular public are not subjective to a Mission Impossible style level of hacking where they lift your fingerprint from a cup, Bond style or Mission Impossible style. But those are just some things to keep in mind, right? That multi-factor authentication should not be turned off. Once you have it turned on, don't get to the point where you're frustrated by doing the prompts all the time. There are ways in every service to say, "Hey, I use this device all the time. Don't ask me for prompts, or keep me signed in on just this computer or just this phone." But any other device, definitely ask for my password and my prompts. So those are things we can do to get around the fatigue of MFA. Use different MFA methods and definitely try and avoid to not use text message as an MFA method. As we discussed before, those could be easily spoofed, hacked, or stolen SIM cards is a very serious situation, or a stolen phone. So just those things to keep in mind around fatigue, around multi-factor authentication and best security practices. And you want to always keep your account safe, secure, do not remove passwords. And if you sign up for a brand new service, pop into their security settings to see if they offer multi-factor authentication of some type and put that on. Another big one we didn't mention just briefly in passing is social media accounts. Every social media provider has some type of multi-factor authentication. Turn that on because it'll just prevent you from getting hacked or hackers trying to access your account. All right, so I hope you've enjoyed this episode. Hope you enjoyed learning more about the best security practices. And if you have questions or concerns, you can call me, Adam, at Hanover Microwave at 519-364-2702 or email sales@hanover-microwave.ca. Until next time, stay safe online, and we'll see you on the next episode of Tech Talk.

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2: For your Sunday, you should be looking at cloudy skies with a few showers beginning around noon. The high could hit 21, the humidex 26. Tonight, more clouds with a 60% chance of showers and a low of 17. Tomorrow, expect a mix of sun and cloud with a 40% chance of showers and a high of 26.
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1: Greetings, it's Roslyn, and welcome to Broadway Hits and Bits, your ticket to some wonderful show tunes, news, and trivia, right here on 88.7 The River, local radio at its best. Believe it or not, Drayton Entertainment has already announced its lineup for 2027. But first, let's look at what's in store for us from them this fall. And all three this fall are family favorites. Up first is their youth theater production of The Little Mermaid in Cambridge, which runs September 23rd to October the 4th. So let's see what's happening under the sea. The seaweed.

0: Then in St. Jacobs, Drayton will be entertaining us with Into the Woods, a Stephen Sondheim creation. I've always said that if Act 1 is the natural progression of various fairy tales to their conclusion as we know them, then Act 2 is the consequences of their actions, or maybe Mr. Sondheim had a warped sense of humor. That will run October 7th to October 25th. Here's the finale, and children will listen.
1: The slotted spoon can catch the potato.
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1: When going to hide, you know how to get there.
4: And how to get back.

0: Maybe I just wasn't meant to have children.
1: Don't say that. Of course you were meant to have children.
0: How can I go about being a father with no one to mother my child?
1: Just calm the child.
0: Yes, calm the child.
1: Look, tell him the story of how it all happened. Be father and mother, you'll know what to do.

0: once upon a time, in a far-off kingdom, there lived a young maiden.
1: Careful, sad. The

Last but definitely not least is Frozen, playing at the Cambridge Theatre from November 15th through to December 27th. So let it go. The snow glows.

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1: You're listening to Broadway Hits and Bits on 88.7 The River, local radio at its best. I'm Rosalyn, and I'm delighted to announce the 2027 Drayton Entertainment musical season. I've not listed any of the others. And hopefully I can get David Connolly, their artistic director, on the air later this year to tell us more. So let's start with their theater close to home, the Drayton Theater. They're opening with, da-da-da-da-da, Come From Away. So welcome to The Rock.
2: On the northeast tip of North America, on an island called Newfoundland, there's an airport. It used to be one of the biggest airports in the world. And next to it is a town called Gander.
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2: 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It's a small place on a giant rock in the ocean. Everybody knows everybody else. And everybody in this room has a story about how they started that day.

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in my car. The kids cross Airport Boulevard to get to school, and that time of day, people are in a little bit of a rush to get to work and stuff. So normally I sit there and run my radar. And if they're speeding, I'll stop them and write out a warning ticket. I'll write STA.

0: Unless you were born under a rock, you know that Come From Away is the story of all the planes that landed in Gander, Newfoundland when the airways were shut down after 9/11. Come From Away opens the Drayton season in June and then moves on to Grand Bend and then Cambridge. 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
3: For your Sunday, you should be looking at cloudy skies with a few showers beginning around noon. The high could hit 21, the humidex 26. Tonight, more clouds with a 60% chance of showers and a low of 17. Tomorrow, expect a mix of sun and cloud with a 40% chance of showers and a high of 26.
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0: And now, more of your favorite music from stage and screen on Broadway Hits and Bits. 88.7 The River. Now here's a new one, Ghost, the musical. It'll be playing in Drayton in August. The movie, of course, was a wonderful love story featuring Patrick Swayze, Demi Moore, and with a good dose of Whoopi Goldberg as the psychic. I had no idea they'd turned this into a musical. And yes, the song Unchained Melody is in the lineup. I've chosen Talking About a Miracle to whet your appetite for this production.

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1: Welcome, Morticia Jones, and what's your loved one's name?
2: Oh, Lamb Dog.
1: See, you need to concentrate, because if you concentrate, we can probably rouse
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1: Okay, okay. Did I hear you all?

0: Now, in St. Jacobs, we have the chance to see three musicals. First up is School of Rock. If you didn't get the chance to see it in Hanover, then this is the place. It's running from April through to May. It's the story of an out-of-work musician who poses as a music teacher in a private school, turning the quiet atmosphere of the school into, well, a school of rock. Here's You're in the Band.
1: Yeah! Come on in! Come on! Fast, fast, fast! Come in! Come in quickly! Don't anyone see you!
2: What's going on, Mr. Schneebly?
1: You want to know what's going on? I will let you know what is going on, Little Miss Sunshine. How come none of you told me you could play music?
2: What difference does it make?
1: What difference? I thought you all were a bunch of little douchebags. But now I know that you're soul brothers and soul sisters. You, Zach!

0: The second musical playing in St. Jacob's is Sweeney Todd. Now, it can be a dark story, but there is humor present in the character of Mrs. Lovett, the baker, despite the new ingredients in her pies. Here she and Sweeney sing, "Have a Little Priest."
1: But you know me, bright ideas just pop into my head, and you know what I'm thinking? Seems a downright shame.
2: Shame?
1: Seems an awful waste. Such a nice plump frame, what's his name has, nor it can't be traced.

0: My drift? No. Seems an awful waste. I mean, with the price of meat, what it is. When you get it, if you get it. Good, you got it. Take, for instance, Mrs. Mooney and her pie shop. Business never better, using only pussy cats and toast. Now a pussy's good for maybe 6 or 7 at the most. And I'm sure they can't compare as far as taste.
1: Mrs. Lovett, what a charming notion.

0: desperate times, Mrs. Lovett. Desperate measures are called for.
1: Now, here we are then. Hot out of the oven.
0: What is that?
1: It's priest. Have a little priest.
0: Is it any good?
1: Sir, it's too good, at least. Then again, they don't commit sins of the flesh. So it's pretty fresh.
0: It's an awful lot of fat.
1: Only where it sat.
0: Haven't you got poet or something like that?
1: No, you see, the trouble with poet is how do you know it's deceased? Try the priest.
0: Oh, it's heavenly. Not as hearty as bishop, perhaps, but then not as bland as curate.
1: It's good for business, too, because it always leaves you wanting more. Trouble is, we only get it on Sundays. Lawyer's rather nice.
0: If it's for a price.
1: Order something else, though, to follow, since no one should swallow it twice.
0: Anything that's lean.
1: Well, then, if you're British and loyal, you might enjoy Royal Marine. Anyway, it's clean.

0: here. I've got Tinker.
1: Something Pinker.
0: Taylor.
1: Something Paler.
0: Potter.
1: Something Hotter.
0: Butler.
1: Something Subtler.
0: Locksmith. Lovely bit of clock.
1: Maybe for a lark.
0: Then again the sweep if you want it cheap and you like it dark. Try the financier. Peak of his career.
1: That looks pretty rank.
0: Well, he drank. It's a bank cashier. Never really sold. Maybe it was old.
1: Have you any Beadle?
0: Next week, so I'm told. Beadle isn't bad till you smell it and notice how well it's been greased. Stick to priest. Now, this might be a little bit stringy, but then again, it is fiddle player.
1: That's not fiddle player. That is piccolo player.
0: How can you tell?
1: It is piping hot.
0: Well, then blow on it first.
1: The history of the world, my sweet.
0: Oh, Mr. Todd, ooh, Mr. Todd, what does it tell?
1: It's who gets eaten and who gets to eat.
0: And

0: course, Marine doesn't appeal to you. How about Rear Admiral?
1: Oh, it's too salty. I prefer General.
0: With or without his privates? With is extra.
1: What is that?
0: It's FOP. Finest in

0: menu.
1: Wait! True! We don't have Judge yet. But there's something else you might fancy even better.
2: Oh, and what is that?
1: Executioner!

0: St. Jacob's third musical is a panto which typically runs over the holidays. This year, it's Rapunzel. I don't have any music for that one, but pantos are always a lot of fun where you're invited to boo the villain. It'll be playing from November through to the beginning of January 2028. More Broadway hits and bits coming up right after this on 88.7 The River.
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0: 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Now on to what we'll be playing at Hamilton Family Theatre in Cambridge. As mentioned before, Come From Away will be there, but so will Billy Elliot. I saw this musical when it played in Stratford a few years back. It's wonderful. So let's see, which number should I play for you? How about Electricity?
8: Can I just ask you, Billy, what does it feel like when you're dancing?
9: I can't really explain it. I haven't got the words. It's a feeling that you can't control. I suppose it's like forgetting

Now, Grand Bend, as David Connolly reminded me last year, is not that far away and the perfect way to spend a summer afternoon. Ghost and Come From Away are playing there too, but so is Finding Neverland, which looks at J.M. Barrie's inspiration for the story of Peter Pan. It will be on stage in Grand Bend from August the 19th through to Labor Day of next year. I don't have a lot of music for that one, but here's Matthew Morrison of the TV show Glee singing If the World Turned Upside Down from Finding Neverland.

That was start of something new from the Disney production of High School Musical, and that's the show that Drayton Youth Theater will be giving us next year. It's playing in Cambridge next September. Our time is quickly coming to an end. One song that always touched me from School of Rock is If Only You Would Listen. So we'll finish with that, with another selection from the show that the Youth Theater is presenting this year. So we've got If You Would Listen from School of Rock, and then from The Little Mermaid, it's Positivity. Have a good week.

0: Why you walk with a wiggle in my bottle? Cause once you've heard that word, there ain't nothing you can't do. So let that positivity work for you.
1: Positivity? Why, there's no such word.
0: Of course there is, in the dictionary, right between popsicle and pre-hysterical. Believe you me,

I'm called Hidden Man, Reaper, in anger. The knife sharpened, tip the toe. Oh,

0: Hi, I'm Sam.
1: And I'm Robin. This week on Electric Dirt, we are going to discuss the Rolling Stones album Let It Bleed. It is our favorite Stones album, only second to their 1972 album Exile on Main Street, which will be featured on a future show. The album cover is an elaborate sculpture consisting of the album Let It Bleed, played on an antique tone arm, topped by a record changer supporting a stack of records, a film canister labeled Let It Bleed, a clock, a pizza, a tire, and finally a cake topped by the figurines representing the band members. The album cover was chosen by the Royal Mail for a set of classic album cover postage stamps issued in 2010.
0: The album was released in December of 1969 and is their eighth studio album, which reached number one in the UK and number three in the US. It's a return to their early blues sound, drawing influences from gospel, country, blues, and country rock. The slide guitar played throughout the album gives it an authentic blues feel. While there are no chart-topping singles from the album, the songs Gimme Shelter and You Can't Always Get What You Want are both listed as two of the 500 greatest songs of all time by Rolling Stone magazine, and also continues to be on Rolling Stone magazine as one of the top 500 albums of all time. In 2005, the album was inducted into the Grammy Hall of Fame.
1: The members of the Rolling Stones at the time of the recording of Let It Bleed were Mick Jagger on lead and backup vocals, acoustic guitar and harmonica, Keith Richards on electric, acoustic, bass and slide guitar and vocals, Brian Jones on congas and auto harp, Bill Wyman on bass guitar, and Charlie Watts on drums.
0: Jones appeared on only two songs on the album, playing auto harp on You Got the Silver and congas on Midnight Rambler. This is Mick, Keith, and the BBC Report talking about that fateful day when Brian Jones passed away.
2: We were working in the studio with Jimmy Miller.
3: And someone came in and said, Brian's just died.
4: About midnight, Jones went for a swim with his Swedish girlfriend, Anna Volin, and another friend, Mr. Frank Thorogood. After a time, Mr. Thorogood and the girl went back to the house. When they returned, they saw Jones at the bottom of the pool.
2: Hyde Park was the funeral, and the bit about burying and the shovels and all of that is that important to me. That was his funeral.
5: The Hyde Park concert was 2 days after Brian died, in front of almost 500,000 people in London.
3: The concert had become in his memory, when it obviously hadn't been planned like that, but it had assumed that feeling.
6: That morning of the concert, they all met in my suite. Mick was in the corner and he was in tears. I said, Mick, you've got to just toughen up and move on. That's all you do. That's all we can do. We just move on and do what we plan to do.
1: Mick Taylor would replace Brian Jones, although most of the recording was complete when he joined the band. Taylor provided guitar overdubs on Country Honk and Live With Me. 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

0: Keith Richards was the band's sole guitarist during the recording sessions playing rhythm and lead. Richards sang his first lead vocal on You Got the Silver, having previously sung mostly harmony and backup vocals. The album title and song, Let It Bleed, was rumored to be named by Richards because he played his acoustic guitar for hours during the recording sessions, causing his fingers to bleed.
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2: For your Sunday, you should be looking at cloudy skies with a few showers beginning around noon. The high could hit 21, the humidex 26. Tonight, more clouds with a 60% chance of showers and a low of 17. Tomorrow, expect a mix of sun and cloud with a 40% chance of showers and a high of 26.
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Mary Clayton, a gospel singer, was called in for a late-night recording session and was featured on Gimme Shelter. Her electrifying vocals were recorded in just a few short takes. Richard stated he wrote Gimme Shelter while playing acoustic guitar during a huge rainstorm, watching people run for shelter. It was just a germ of an idea. We went further into it and it became Rape and Murder Are Just a Shot Away. Let's hear Gimme Shelter.

All tracks were written by Richards and Jagger, except Love in Vain, which was written by blues legend Robert Johnson in 1937. Let's listen to Love in Vain.

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The London Bach Choir provided additional vocals on You Can't Always Get What You Want. Choir preferred to distance themselves from the band during recording due to, as stated, relentless drug ambience. This is You Can't Always Get What You Want.

Other notable musicians who played on the album were Ry Cooder on mandolin, of course Bobby Keys on tenor sax, and none other than Al Kooper on piano and French horn. This is another great track, Monkey Man.

0: That brings us to the end of our show. Robin and I hope you've enjoyed it. We'd like to leave you with one more interview in memory of Brian by Mick, Keith, and Brian Jones himself. I'm Sam.
1: And I'm Robin. And this has been Electric Dirt.
2: Keith and I took drugs, but Brian took too many drugs of the wrong kind and he wasn't functioning as a musician. I don't think he was that interested in contributing to the Rolling Stones anymore.
3: We didn't even expect him to be there. If he turned up, we'd find something for him to do. Yeah, I'll ask him, you know, you got anything, you know, what do you think about this? You want to put something over this? No, by then he was already in, bye-bye land.
2: You certainly didn't know if he was going to turn up and what state he was going to be, and then what was he going to be able to do in that state? What job could you give him? And then one time when we sat around on the floor, we played in a circle, playing No Expectations, and he picked up the guitar and played a very pretty lines on it, which you can hear on the record.

and that was the last thing I remember him doing that was Brian, or the Brian that could contribute something very pretty and sensitive, and it made the record sound wonderful.

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1: My ultimate aim in life was never to be a pop star. I enjoy it, with reservations, but I'm not really sort of satisfied either artistically or

0: No, we aren't paranoid. We're completely confident in our musical selections.
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2: 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Crank her up.

to have.